0: But we are halfway through this week's 20, and there's one question I know you're wondering about. Did Phil Wickham and Crowder do it again? It really is. Amazing Grace has been sitting at number one for 3 consecutive weeks. Can they hold off everything coming behind them? Well, we'll get that answer before the end of our show. And there's plenty more coming, like the future fan favorite winner. That was those new songs I played last week, so we'll find out which one had the most votes and play some new ones for you to check out this week. Stay with me.
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0: That is Zach Williams dropping down a spot to land at number 9 with Wait For Me on 20, the Countdown magazine. Now, Toby Mac, he is making a 2-spot jump up our chart this week with Lord, It Feels Good. And here is Toby Mac to share the story behind the song.
1: I find it pretty easy to tell myself that God loves me. But for me to actually take the time to stop and open up His Word and receive His love, like to actually receive it, to actually know that He sees me and cares about my day, is a whole nother thing. How are we possibly going to know that God loves us if we don't give Him a voice into our lives? Giving Him a voice into our lives is by stopping and opening His Word.

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1: That is Toby Mac making a 2-point jump to number 8 with Lord It Feels Good here on 20 The Countdown Magazine. Well, let's talk about prayer for just a minute. Think about this. Someone listening to 20 right now might just be down the road from you, or they might be on the other side of the world. Different country, different time zone, completely different life. But we're all hearing the same songs, and we all have the opportunity to pray for one another. And that's pretty amazing, right? Now, I get messages from listeners who aren't just telling us which songs they love. They're also asking us to pray. So when you send in a prayer request, you're giving people throughout our 20 family the chance to stand with you and lift that need up to God. So let me just share a couple of those requests with you right now. Sarah, who lives in the UK, is facing several physical challenges and is asking us to pray specifically for her eyesight and sleep apnea. Graham, he's from New South Wales, Australia. He's asking for prayer for his wife and their unborn baby who is currently breech. And Graham also told me that one of his favorite songs on the countdown lately has been Somebody's Praying, which feels especially meaningful right now. That wherever you're listening, would you take a moment to pray for Sarah, Graham, and their families? We never know what God might do when we come together and lift one another up to Him. 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
1: This is Chandler Moore, and this is the heart behind my song, God, I'm Just Grateful. The Bible instructs us to give thanks in all things. That means in the good, in the bad, in the ugly, and the beautiful. We are to thank God for it all. And I think this song helps me set my eyes on the list of reasons I have to be grateful. God has been so good. And in the midst of fires and trials and struggles and battles, I still have a reason to be grateful. And this is that song. Here's God, I'm Just Grateful.
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1: Chandler Moore at number 6 with God, I'm Just Grateful on 20 The Countdown magazine. Well, you've probably noticed my voice is a little scratchy today. I mean, this last week has been terrible. We got this sickness in my house, just my wife and I. I got it first, so I think I caught it and then gave it to her. But it has been really rough. Fever for a couple of days. I mean, just lots of laying in bed, achy, just terrible. So I'm just grateful to be doing the countdown because I did not think I was going to get to do this today with you. But anyway, we talked about prayer a little earlier. I could definitely still use your prayers. I'm not fully 100%. Just think I got a little dehydrated and all that stuff too throughout the week. But hey, I'm making it and we're getting to count down these songs. So it's going to be a great weekend. And we don't have long to go till we find out who is at number one here at the end of our show. So stay with me.
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0: It is Matt Maher at number 5 with Gonna Be All Right on 20 The Countdown magazine. Well, it is that part of our show where we get to play the winning future fan favorite between those new songs that I played last week. I had little clips to play. One of them was from Tarion. You might remember that one called You Remain. And the other was from Francesca Battistelli. It was called He Will. We tallied up all of those votes, and it looks like one song came through as a clear winner. It was Tarion. Here she is singing You Remain on 20 The Countdown magazine.
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What did you think of that one? That's a new one from Tarian called You Remain. And that's the winning future fan favorite here on 20 The Countdown magazine. Well, we get to do it again now. We get to play some new music for you to vote on. And I think you're going to like these picks this week. First one, it is from Ann Wilson. This one is called Who I Am to You.

0: That was Brandon Lake with How Good God Is. That's the second pick for the future fan favorite. The one before it was from Ann Wilson called Who I Am to You. We have some tough choices this week, so go vote on your favorite.
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0: Well, next up on our countdown is Jamie McDonald with her song Ain't No Way. And if you haven't heard the story about this one yet, then check it out. Here's Jamie to tell us more.
2: God loves telling stories, and you know, there's a Bible full of history of the ways that God showed up for his people. You know, just in the nick of time, just when you thought all odds were stacked against you, he shows up and does miracles. He does the unthinkable. And you know, there's so many instances in my life where I can look back and say he really has never ever failed me. And it's funny, because when you get in a situation

God, where are you? Have you forgotten about me? And this song, Ain't No Way, is just all about that declaration. There's no way you're going to let me down. You've been there for me time and time again. As I look back over my life, there's not one time that you failed me, and you're going to show up for me now. And that's what Ain't No Way is all about.

0: now.
1: It's Jamie McDonald at number four this time with Ain't No Way on 20 The Countdown magazine. 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

0: Josiah Queen at number two again this week here on 20 The Countdown magazine. That is his song called Demons. Well, here's just a little reminder for you if you don't know about this. We have a couple of ways you can stay in touch with 20 throughout the week. We have our e-newsletter, which is free to sign up for. 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There's a big old sign-up form there on the front page. And then also, while you're on the website, you can click on our top 20 and see a complete chart of all the songs that we featured on today's show. So with me being a little under the weather this weekend, I'm not sure how good of a job I did getting you down here to number one. That's coming up here in a second. But if you missed out on any part of the show, though, the website is your safest bet to find out what happened this week. But stick around. That number one song, it is coming up for you next.
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0: Well, for the fourth consecutive week, it looks like Phil Wickham and Crowder at the top of the chart with It Really Is Amazing Grace.

0: We're at fourth week at number one. That is Phil Wickham and Crowder with It Really Is Amazing Grace on 20, The Countdown Magazine. Well, there you go. That wraps up this week's edition of 20, The Countdown Magazine. And thanks again for spending part of your weekend with us here at 20. 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
3: When you used to show up for the race, you'd go check in a hotel, and they'd say, oh, are you here for the show? And I say, no, ma'am, I am the show.
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3: People call it cocky, arrogance, but you have to be that way to stay on top. I say, only dummies get hurt in the end. They do something stupid. They're not as good a driver as I am. I got nerfed, spun backward, went into the inside wall, wham, and it knocked me out. When I finally came to and I realized what had happened to me, it scared the hell out of me. I started searching for the Lord. It's hard for an athlete to put somebody above them, but you wouldn't have success if it wasn't for Jesus Christ. I'm Darrell Waltrip. And in this race, I finished second.

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1: Growing up with a dad who played in the NBA, won an Olympic gold medal, I think every father wants their kids to be better than they were. But his desire for me to go into the NBA, there was a lot of pressure on my shoulders. I always had to do everything right and be right. I grew up in a Christian household, knew God from a very young age. My perception of him or just my relationship with him, I had to always work to please him. There's always this question in the back of my mind, like, how do I know that he really is real? How do I know that this isn't just something that my parents brought me up in? And I was like, God, if you're real, just show me. It started a journey of really going deeper with the Lord. Like, it's God who frees us and that he wants us. We are good enough because of him. That was like really healing for me after growing up with so much pressure to prove myself.
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One of my favorite stories is found over in the book of Job. And Job says, I know that my Redeemer lives. And in the last day, he's going to stand upon the earth. And though my body be destroyed, in my flesh, I'm going to see God.

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0: You know, in 89, you know, I got really, really down. You know, I went way down. And, you know, and that's when I made up my mind. There's thoughts of suicide came. And I said, you know, I said, no way. And I knew it was the enemy talking. And I said, no way.
1: Good day. Welcome, my friends, to The Storyteller, where you'll find First Nations people from across Native North America who are following Jesus Christ without reservation. On today's program, we'll hear more from Larry Sinigeni from Tuba City, Arizona, as he shares about some of the dark times and challenges he's faced and how God brought him through them.
0: I went to church, went to Vacation Bible School, but I really never was really, really committed, you know, until in 89 I had a major depression. I had four of them, but this one was major, so that's when I really became close to the Lord. And that's when I knew that I had to get real close to Him. And so I made up my mind that I'm gonna stay close to Him. And so I've been close to Him ever since. I try to put Him first in everything that I do. You know, whether it's preaching or my schoolwork or whatever that needs to be done. I do what we call a jail ministry over at the jail. And I go over there and minister to the prisoners. And also sometimes I go to the hospital. And sometimes I have to do a funeral. But I go wherever the Lord calls me to. You know, because I know that He is the only way. You know, I praise God that I really made that decision as a 12-year-old. You know, I've talked to people that have come to Christ maybe in their 40s, you know, maybe 45. And they said, Larry, I wish I would have made that decision sooner, you know. Because look at all the hardships that I've gone through now. Been through two marriages. Been through our drugs and alcohol. And so, you know, I really praise Him for that. Even though sometimes I ask God to forgive me, oh, poor me, you know, but that's wrong. I really thank Him for making that decision at 12 years old, because I know He's kept me from a lot of problems. Because I get like the people of Israel. I want to go back to Egypt, but I'll still be a slave. God don't want us to be a slave. He frees us. In Galatians, it talks about it is for freedom that I have set you free. You know, He sets us free, but yet we want to go back and be bounded by the bondage of sin again. So I praise God that I made that decision as a 12-year-old. So parent, it's good to take your children to church and let them make that decision and witness to your own family, witness to your own children. Because that's where it is, right there. You show them the gospel, and they'll remember. They'll remember that you took them to church. They'll remember that you read the Bible. And then they can take that and use that when they go on their own, when the enemy comes, and when they go out into the world. You know, as I look back at it now, I'm 60, I'm going to be 60 years old. And I tell the kids, you know, life goes by real fast. And I'm glad I made that decision, you know, because we're dealing with eternity. And that's why you need to be saved, is because life is real short. And you know, I know it's a real crucial time. It's a hard time for you. But Christ is the way. And He'll take you to good places, because the enemy is out there showing, well, this is the way. It's not the way. All it leads to is death. All it leads to is problems. But when you have Christ, He wants to take you to good places. He wants to show you good things. And then after you do that, then you can go out and tell other people. You know, like I said, you know, here on the reservations and all these things, you know, the drugs and alcohol, you know, the only answer is Christ. He's the only one that can go in there and fight for you, literally. Spiritual battles. I know there's spiritual battles out there. You know, in 89, you know, I got really, really down. You know, I went way down. And, you know, and that's when I made up my mind. your thoughts of suicide came. And I said, you know, I said, no way. And I knew it was the enemy talking. And I said, no way. But it's not the way. Suicide's not the way. And so I made up my mind to get closer to the Lord. And praise God, I did. You know, he took me through that. I know there was a spiritual battle there that he fought for me. Because the enemy was saying, you know, you're not worth it. You're worthless. You can't do this. Or you know, I think the main thing is he was trying to have me take the blame for things. Maybe my cousin's death, you know. And no, you know, you're no good. And I think that's the enemy's favorite tricks is you're worthless. But you know what? Christ died for our sins. Christ loves us. And I think that's the main thing. He loves us. He loves me. He loves Larry Sinogeny. That's why I say in John 3:16, for God so loved the world. But no, I put, for God so loved Larry Sinogeny that he gave his one and only son. He died for me. And so, you know, that's where I'm coming from, you know, with my testimony. He's taking me to beautiful places, you know, to witness for him. You know, I praise him for keeping me here, you know, keeping me close. Even though I you know, like I said, I was saved when I was 12 years old and I was baptized, but I really didn't get serious. And I think that's the hardest thing for a Christian believer is to really get serious with the Lord. And so when I got serious, things happened. And I praise him. Everything in my life, you know, my mind. I was on medication for depression. I was on medication for anxiety. But praise God, now, through trusting him more, I'm off those medications now. And now I don't have to take them no more. But I know this, the mind's a very, very powerful thing. And so we have to let the Lord take care of us. We have to trust him. And so that's where, you know, my testimony. And so I'm really thankful for what he's done for me. And right now, you know, I'll go anywhere, you know, wherever he wants me to go. If they call me to do something, I'll do it. We had one of our great Indian leaders, and she was telling, you know, that, you know, she's done a lot. She's done a lot for the people, but she really don't know what to do about this alcohol and drugs. She has no answer for that. And I believe with all my heart that Christ is the only answer. That Christ is the only one that can go in there. Because he comes into your mind. He comes into your heart. He comes into your soul to help you. The other stuff is just on the outside. And this is where Christ comes. When you accept him as your Savior, he comes. The Spirit will come into you. And I always tell the prisoners that I'm a diabetic. My medicine don't do any good unless I take it. I have to take it and put it inside my body. That's the same here with Christ. You have to accept him. You have to ask him to come into your life.

And then changes can be made to fight these things, because the world out there is very, very powerful. It's a powerful world out there that wants you to do wrong. It's a powerful world that's taking a lot of these young people, takes their lives short. Like, I'm a teacher, and I've saw a lot of my students, die because of drugs and alcohol. And I try to witness to them, but it's a choice, but Christ is there, and I believe with all my heart that he's the only answer that can go in there. Because most of the stuff is just on the outside. Money, maybe even me as an educator, education, and all these things, are, I'm a Navajo and I'm a Hopi, and I was raised traditional, but I believe, that Christ is the only way, and he'll help you, and he's there to, all us Christians, we as a believer, I know that sometimes we have some hard times, but I praise God that he has taken me through these hard times. I really do. I praise him for that. Even in my when I was going through my depression, there was a lot of bad thoughts coming through my mind. Then I knew that Christ was there fighting for me. I knew because of scripture that he was with me. And I as I look back at it now, I really praise him. I thank him for fighting these spiritual battles for me. He literally fought. And I know when I get to heaven, he's going to say, "Larry, right there in June of 1989, I fought a really major battle because the enemy came and he tried to take you." And I said, "No, and I just had to give everything to Christ. I can't fight this thing. I can't do anything. All I got to do is trust you." And I think that's the main thing with being a believer. You have to trust. You have to trust him to take you through these deep valleys. And then you bring him out. And the main thing is when you get out of these deep valleys is to keep going and stay out of them. And that's in and

0: she out of my mouth. And I had to make that decision, you know. I got to be serious about Christ. I got to follow him. I've got to do what he tells me. I've got to be like a good soldier. I've got to follow him. Do what I'm told. I've got to quit complaining sometimes. I've got to just do it. You know, just follow Christ. You know, our attitude is very important about following, because we affect other people. You know, I know that there's people that come up to me, Larry, I've heard you preach. Or, you know, I don't even know them. I haven't even seen them. And so it's very important that I represent Christ in a good way. I represent Christ as who he is, and not just play the game. I think a lot of us just play the game. And so I really encourage you to get close to Christ. You really get close to him. You get close to him by, first of all, you accept him as your Lord and Savior. Second is you learn more about him. You go into the Bible and learn more about Christ and who he is and what he did for you. And learn more about him. Talk to him when you pray. Listen to him when he talks. You got to listen to him. And then go out and then spread your... And I think one thing that you want to use is just use your own testimony. People can rake down everything about what you, but they can't take away your testimony, what Christ has done for you.
1: Do you have a testimony about what Christ has done for you? Does your life show that you belong to him? Or, as Larry said, are you just playing the game? God tells us in his word, "Therefore, if anyone is in Christ, he is a new creation. The old things have passed away. Behold, all things have become new." Has God saved you? If so, tell others what he has done for you. It's something that's too good to keep to yourself. If you're unsure where you stand with God, it's something that you really need to address. So why not now? If you would like to know more, please visit our website, withoutreservation.com, and click on the tab New Life. 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You can hear this and many other programs online at withoutreservation.com. And you can also find us on Facebook at Without Reservation. Thanks for listening. And remember, the greatest story took place at the cross. For the wages of sin is death, but the gift of God is eternal life through Jesus Christ our Lord. My friends, there are more amazing stories to tell. So be sure to join us again next time as we listen to The Storyteller.

chapter 2, verses 10 and 11. They, what? Rejoiced. They rejoiced. Why? Because they're going to meet Jesus. Do you rejoice that you've met Jesus? This is why we tend to put singing after the sermon. I want you to meet Jesus or be reminded of the Jesus you've met, and then rejoice. Say, well, do they really rejoice? Exceedingly with great joy. What if they were introverts? Exceedingly with great joy. What if they're indie rockers? Exceedingly with great joy. What if they're worried about what other people think? Exceedingly with great joy. What if they didn't have a good voice? Exceedingly with great joy. Amen?

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I met Jesus. Yay! Exceedingly with great joy. Okay. And going into the what? The house. Again, go home, fix the manger. They saw the child with Mary, his mother, and they what? They fell down and worshiped him. You see it? See, now how many of you don't do this unless you dropped more than change? Like, this is work, especially for grown men. Okay, they're, but their body

it's a baby. Friends, they know far less about Jesus than you and me. He hasn't preached a sermon yet. He hasn't cast out a demon yet. He hasn't healed anyone yet. He hasn't died on the cross and risen from death. He's just getting started on the earth. And what do? Rejoicing exceedingly, they worship him. We have even more reason to worship Jesus. We've got this privileged position in history. We know what he said. We know what he did. We know that he died. We know that he rose. We know that he's true. We know that he's coming again. You can tell a lot about somebody just by their posture. Right, a man gets down on one knee, he's saying something to a lady. Christians get down on two knees, they're saying something to the Lord.

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1: How many of you want to be out of debt? Well, then you got to stop spending money that you can't spend. You got to stop buying things you don't need. Well, sister, I'm praying for a miracle. God's given you one. It's called self-control.

welcome to Enjoying Everyday Life. I'm so glad that you're with us today and glad to have our studio audience here with us. So I've got some people to talk to here in the studio, as well as talking to all of you beautiful, wonderful, handsome, amazing people that are watching the program today. And you know what? You really are amazing. God created you with his very own hand, and he's got a really, really, really good plan for your life. And I know that many of you watching today, you're probably hurting, and you've got a lot of different things going on in your life, but I want you to know that don't ever think that nobody cares about you, because God cares about you. He sees you. He knows exactly what's going on in your life, and he has already planned your prison break. All you have to do is listen to him and know exactly that he loves you, that he cares about you, that your sins are forgiven, and that whatever's holding you in bondage, whatever's got you in some kind of emotional prison or mental prison or financial prison, that God has got a way for you to get out. Today, I want to talk to you about money. Do you know that Jesus said more about money than he did heaven or hell? I think that's interesting. And over half of the parables, Jesus talks about money. So money is not something that's a bad thing to talk about. Matter of fact, I think if we talked about it in a right way, a little more than what we do, people might have a lot less trouble with it. And I just want us to think about all the things that this does and all the things that it causes. This buys things. To get this, people steal. They lie. They mistreat people. Some people will even kill to get it. People commit all kinds of crimes to get it. Divorces are caused because of it. To get more of it, people sometimes don't pay enough attention to their children. I don't think it's quite as important as we make it out to be. And we all know that we do need money. It's what we use in the world today to get the things that we need. But I think we have to come to an understanding of the difference in our needs and our wants. It's not that we shouldn't all be able to have some of the things we want, but to be honest, nobody needs to have everything that they want. And the quest for materialism and for stuff is actually destroying our society. Greed can destroy a family. It can destroy a person. It can destroy an entire society. Well, what really is greed? Really, greed is no more than just saying, no matter what I have, I'm not

You can fight greed. You can keep greed out of your life by being generous on purpose. I think that's one of the reasons why the Bible tells us that we are to give back a tithe of all of our increase to the house of God, which then should be used to help people. So in effect, we're giving a part of everything that comes to us to help other people, and that keeps our minds off of just us. There's nothing worse than just living a selfish, self-centered life that's totally absorbed in what can I do and what can I get and I want more of it, and then having to have something just because somebody else you know has one and maybe they can afford one and you can't afford one, but you find some manipulative way to get one just so you can feel like you're as good as they are. And it's just really kind of foolish if you look at it, the importance that we place on things. Do you know the Bible says that every single thing that we go purchase, every single thing that we have, is already in the process of decay? So when you think about it, the car that you buy is already in the process of decay. The home you buy is already in the process of decay. And if you don't think it is, just go drive by a junkyard somewhere and realize that what is now a pile of junk at one time was somebody's dream, and there's no telling the price that they may have paid in family, in relationships, in doing damage to their health, in lots of things, in order to get that thing that is now laying in a junkyard somewhere and has no value to them at all. Now, obviously, I'm not saying that we don't want to have nice things. I believe God wants us to have nice things. But I do believe that there's a very clear direction in the Word of God in Psalm 37:4 that says that if we delight ourselves in the Lord, He will give us the desires of our heart. And the great thing about God is we can trust Him to give us what is safe for us. The flesh fights against wisdom. We have wisdom in us from God. We have to learn how to be led by the Spirit. So we can't let the flesh rule, and we need to realize that it will if we don't stand up to it. So it's good to trust God to give what is safe for us to have. And I pray all the time, God, I want you to give me anything you want me to have, but if I ask you for something and it's not right for me, then I'm asking you now not to give it to me. Now, for those of you watching by TV, can you just start to do that? That's a bold way to pray, and not, God, I want this, I have to have this, I need this, I can't be happy without this, I don't know what I'm gonna do if you don't give me this, but God, I'd like to have this, and I'm asking you for it, because the Bible says you can ask God for anything. Ask me for anything. You have not because you ask not. But the good news about that is if you're really trusting God and abiding in Him, you can trust that even if you ask for something that's not right for you right now or it's the wrong time, you can trust God not to give it to you. And that's not really even a no. It's just, I've got something better for you and you really don't know how to ask for that yet. It's a wonderful thing to not crave possessions, to enjoy what you have, but to not crave them to the point where you cannot be happy without them. So there's a lot of good things that I want to share with you today. I've read a couple of books that were very valuable to me, and some of the things that I'm going to be sharing are taken from some of those books. One of them is a book called Money Came by the House the Other Day by Robert Katz, and then Financial Peace by Dave Ramsey. So I want to give credit where credit's due, and I'm going to share a few things that I've read out of their books, but their books are great, and I think they would be a blessing to you. I want to talk to you today about becoming debt-free, and I know that a lot of people probably don't even have in your mind that that would ever be a possibility for you. But I want you to never stop believing in miracles. And a miracle doesn't always mean that there's nothing for you to do. It means that God will do everything you can't do, but He's going to ask you to do what you can do. So you might say, well, you know, I can't do this and that. I can't give this and that, but what can you give? What can you do? If we start doing what we can do, and we do it to honor God and to glorify Him, now we've got a way to pray and say, God, I need a miracle from You. But God's not going to give us a miracle while we lay on the couch and eat donuts and watch soap operas all day. You know, for example, if you're in debt and you want to get out, then that means you're probably going to need a job, and maybe a job and a half, or maybe two jobs for a period of time. And it means that you're not going to be able to go buy everything that you see that you want. And you may have to cut up all the credit cards. You know, I think some people need plastic surgery in a different way than what we think about it. They need to get out the scissors and cut up all those little plastic cards that are charged up to the max, that they're paying all kinds of interest on, paying for stuff that they couldn't.

0: even find it in their house if they went to look for it right now. And so we are really addicted to stuff, and we don't want to be. Let's trust God to give us what we really need. So, as I said, there's approximately 2,000 Bible verses that talk about money. Jesus talked more about money than he did heaven or hell. And half of the parables, Jesus mentions money. So it's a good thing to talk about. In the Bible, in 1 Timothy chapter 6, 7 through 10, the Bible teaches us that the love of money is the root of all evil, that we brought nothing into the world and we can't take anything out. We came in with nothing. Think about this. We came in with nothing. We're going to go out with nothing. What do you have that's going to go with you when you leave? And even if somebody buries you with your stuff, it's still not going where you're going. It's still going to stay here. James Dobson said he got a great revelation while playing the board game Monopoly. He was playing it very aggressively, getting homes, turning them into hotels, taking everything that everyone else had, putting them out of the game. Soon everyone had lost everything they had, and he had it all. Isn't that our goal in life? As he started putting the game away, he began throwing the pieces back in the box when he suddenly realized something. When our lives are over, everything we have gained will simply go back in the box, and someone else will come along and start all over with it. Why not spend your life doing something that's going to last? Amen? Now, I believe that debt causes a great deal of pressure. It certainly causes mental pressure, and I think can even make people sick. I can't imagine, because there was a time in my life when I was not able to pay the bills that had mounted up, and it was because of living foolishly, and I hated for the phone to ring because I never knew who was going to be on the other end demanding something that I didn't know how to give them, and I had to make the choice to get out of debt. And, you know, it's interesting because sometimes you get in debt in shovel loads. In other words, you can just bring wheelbarrows full of stuff in the house. But oddly enough, when you decide to get out of debt, sometimes you feel like you're digging a mountain out with a teaspoon. It takes a lot of time. Sometimes, have you ever noticed that sometimes you can get in quicker, you can get in trouble quicker than you can get out of it? And so we want to make wise decisions on the front end. You know, it's much easier to gain weight than it is to lose it. It's much easier, I've found for me, it's much easier not to let myself lose my peace than it is to get my peace back once I've lost it. So it's much better to do the right thing on the front end than it is to try to recover. But thank God we can recover. So when I talk about the possibility of being debt-free, can you reach out with your faith today and let a vision be birthed in your heart that the time can come when you will not have to make payments on anything, not even a house, not even a car, that you won't have to borrow money when you need something. You're going to be disciplined enough and patient enough to save, and you're going to have savings for things that you want in the future and savings for times of emergency. Can you imagine the pressure that takes off? If you don't already owe everything that you haven't even gotten paid yet. And it's really discouraging when you work week after week after week after week, and you know that every paycheck you get is already spent before you even got it on stuff that half the time you don't even know where it's at. And everybody seems to get into that at some time or other in their life, but I'm telling you, we hang out with God, we can get wisdom. And I believe that wisdom is to do now what you'll be happy with later on. Not to do now what you want to do now and what feels good now, not thinking about tomorrow, because you know what? Tomorrow always comes. Has anybody noticed that? Tomorrow always comes. Our staff pastor, Mike Shepherd, is with us here today. And Mike, I know over the years, not only your years with us, but the many years that you served as a local pastor, you've counseled many, many, many couples with marital problems and relationship problems. Is money ever part of the mix of those problems?
1: To me, in my experience, 90% of it, there's some sort of a financial piece that's causing that stress.
0: 90%?
1: At least 90%. It may not be the major issue, the major player, but it's certainly aggravating something else that's dysfunctional in a marriage. But oftentimes, I say over a majority, it's the major player. But 90%, it's a factor. Oftentimes, I think just people don't know what to do. I'm absolutely overwhelmed. I don't know what to do. And out of fear, they may jump on one strategy or another, and it may not be the right response.
0: And I'm sure many of you watching right now, you just think, well, I am in debt, and, you know, I don't know what to do, and I wish I wouldn't have done some of the things that I did, but I've done them, and now I don't know what to do. Joyce, I just need a miracle. Well, you know what? God is a miracle-working God. And certainly there are times when God will just miraculously get somebody out of something that they got themselves into. But I can tell you, I think that a large majority of times, if God just came by and miraculously got us out of a huge mess that we got ourselves into, truthfully, and I've seen it over and over, it would not be long and we would go get right back in that mess or another mess again. Because when there are no consequences for wrong behavior at all, and we know that God's merciful, I'm not saying that He punishes us, but it's say like somebody who commits a crime. Well, they're going to have to go to prison and serve their time. That doesn't mean they can't be forgiven. They can even have a good life while they're there because God can give them joy right in the place where they're at. But they still have this debt to society that they need to pay. Well, if somebody gets themselves in debt through foolishness and God just comes and wipes it all out, then they haven't really learned anything. The only way that we really learn is by going through the process of getting out of debt, and then we realize that we don't want to make that mistake again. I know Dave and I, Dave never really wanted credit cards when we were young, and you know, back then they were certainly more of a luxury than they are now. I think today the world, it's hard to function if you don't have something. But my opinion about credit cards, and I'm not trying to tell anybody how to run their life. Well, yeah, I guess I am. I am kind of. Might as well just tell the truth. Sure, that's exactly what I'm doing. I'm trying to tell you how to run your life. I don't think that you should ever put more on a credit card than what you can pay off at the end of the month. And I think if people have a difficult time managing that, then you might be better off to use debit cards, because debit cards takes the money right out of your checking account when you use it. Now, are there emergency times when you don't have a choice and you have to do something? Yes, I understand that. I'm not laying down a law and saying nobody should ever put anything on a... It's a sin if you ever put anything on a credit card that you can't pay off at the end of the month. But, you know, a lot of people just go and charge and charge and charge and charge. And you know what? They don't even know how much they owe anybody. They don't even know what they have. They don't even know what they owe anybody. I remember trying to do a deal with a woman, and if she thought she had money in the bank, she thought she could spend it. I'm like, well, have you paid your electric bill this month? Oh, I don't even know what that's going to be yet. Well, it's going to come in. Have you paid your gas bill yet? No. Well, that's going to come in. Have you paid your rent yet? No. Well, that's going to come in. All she saw was money, and I'm going to spend it. And so she was always in trouble, and then her relatives were always having to get her out of trouble, namely her children, because she would go and do these things, and then somebody else would have to pay the price for it. And that's not fair to anybody. And to be honest, if you were a merchandiser or if you owned a store and you sold somebody something, you wouldn't want them to then decide they couldn't pay for it and just go file bankruptcy. There are millions of bankruptcy cases filed every year. And there may be rare times when that's necessary and it's the only option that a person has, but it should only be in those rare times when there's nothing else that we can do. I believe it's very important from a standpoint of integrity, if at all possible, we should pay our bills, even if it takes us a lifetime of paying a dollar a month as long as we're alive, to try to do what we should do. Do not gather and heap up and store for yourselves treasures on earth, where moth and rust and worm consume and destroy, and where thieves break through and steal. But gather and heap up and store for yourselves treasure in heaven, where neither moth nor rust nor worm consume and nothing can destroy it. Where your treasure is, there will your heart be also. We know the world is full of greedy, greedy, greedy, little, small-minded people. And you know what happens when you're greedy? You don't have any joy. You're storing up treasure on earth that's in the end all going to go back in the box, and somebody else will start all over with it. Now, Penny, I know that you have shared. Penny is my administrative assistant, and Penny has shared with me that the most important thing I've ever taught her is to give, and she has shared that there was a time when she was extremely stingy, and you know, that's hard to believe because you're so generous now. Tell us a little bit about those days. What was it like for you, and why were you like that?
2: I was like that because I grew up in an environment of fear, and so I had fear when it came to finances, that there wasn't going to be enough. And so I wanted to hold on to everything that I did have. And so when you started teaching about finances, I learned that I did have things that I could give. I learned to give when I thought I didn't have anything. And everyone has something to give.
0: Yeah.
2: And so I remember praying, and just like you taught us to pray, just give God the intention of your heart. Mm-hmm. I want to be a giver. I realize I'm not a giver. I'm selfish. I'm self-centered. I have myself on my mind. I don't think about others. And so I brought that brokenness to the Lord and asked Him to create in me just the heart of a giver. Mm-hmm. Then I began to see seed around me, mm-hmm. seed that I didn't even realize that I had. And from there, then, it just multiplied.
0: And how did that affect your soul? Did you have an increase of joy?
2: I did, and peace. I learned to go from fear to peace in the area of finances. Assurance instead of insurance.
0: Yeah.
2: I just needed assurance in God, and He brought a great peace and a joy. Oh, it's so much fun to give. I wake up in the morning not with myself on my mind anymore, but other people on my mind, and how can I give, and how can I be a blessing? Mm-hmm.
0: Just imagine if every person who calls themselves a believer in Jesus Christ were like that. What an impact we can have on the world. And you know, sadly, a large majority of people, anyone who doesn't know the Word of God, doesn't have any idea about what I'm talking about right now. They just think that the whole purpose in life is to see how much stuff you can get and walk all over whoever you need to walk all over to get it. And we just have to make sure that we are not like that in the church. What is the difference in your wants and your needs? You need a house to live in. You want to go on a vacation. I remember when Dave and I were first married, which has now been 46 years ago, it was years and years and years before we were able to take a vacation. And then we had to take the cheapest vacation we could possibly find. We drove all the way to Colorado to see Dave's brother, and we didn't have the money to stay in a hotel overnight, and our kids slept in the floorboard of the back of the car, and something was wrong with the lights on the car. Something happened while we were going, and so the whole way there, the lights were flashing on and off. But you know what? I really wouldn't trade anything for those days because I so appreciate what I have now. And you know, now most people, and not all, but I know many young people in their 20s, they would get depressed if they couldn't take two vacations every year. And it's like we have so lost, I think, the art of really realizing that God has promised to meet all of our needs. He doesn't tell us He's going to give us every single thing we want. He will give us the desires of our heart if they're genuine desires that are going to be a blessing to us. But we can trust God to give us what we really need and some of the things that we want at the right time. Let me ask a question, and this is just something that I want to get in your heart today. Are you expecting money without respecting money? Think about that. Are we expecting money without respecting money? I think we need to have a respect for money. And we see so much waste today. We don't want to waste things. You know, I have some really good things on finances. There's lots of good things available. There's lots of plans to help people get out of debt. I'm not going to just tell you something that's not true. If you're deep in debt, it's going to take you a long time to get out. And it's not going to be easy. But if you start going in the right direction, God will get on board with you, and He'll make some things happen that will absolutely leave you with your jaw dropped in awe. Like, oh my gosh. A lot of times we just sit around and complain about our situation. Or even worse, I think a lot of times, and I might as well just throw this in because I'm an employer, I think a lot of times when people don't manage their money well and they get deeply in debt, then they get mad at who they're working for because they think they're not making enough money. When the truth is, if you're making the amount of money that should be making for the job that you're doing, and you can find that out pretty easily just by doing a search on the internet, then it's not your employer's fault if you're deep in debt. It's your responsibility because you haven't managed what you've had well. And I've seen that over and over. Well, I'm not making enough money. No, it's not that you're not making enough money. You're spending too much money. And there's a difference. You know, most people live from paycheck to paycheck. We always need to live 30% below our ability. If you live 30% below the lifestyle you could live, then you're always going to have money and you're never going to be pressured. You'll always have enough to meet your needs and plenty to give to other people that are in need also. And so, you know, there's far too much to this for me to get it across even in 2 days, but I just wanted to throw some ideas out to you that it was never God's will for you to be in debt all the time. It was never God's will for you to live under that pressure. Stop letting this stuff rule your life. I don't think there's any wrong with having nice stuff. If you can have it and pay for it, get it. But if you can't pay for it and you're going to have to go in debt to get it, then I think you need to learn how to wait, because we all know, at least I think, well, maybe we don't all know, but our joy is not based on what we have. Our joy is based on who we know. Somebody asked me the other day, I've been gone for a long time. They said, are you happy to be home? I said, yeah, I'm really happy to be home. But I said, you know what? I've just made a decision a good number of years ago. I'm just going to be happy no matter where I'm at. And I really do believe that happiness, a lot of it is a decision. And it's amazing when I look back at how little Dave and I had in the early years of our life. I don't remember being all that unhappy with what I had. And yes, now we have more. Anybody should have more. I've been married 46 years and you had when you first got started, but I do know that my joy is not connected to that. So maybe you're watching the program today and you've gotten yourself all upset because you don't have what some friend of yours has, or you think you need this or you need that, or, you know, whatever. Well, let me just tell you that your joy is not connected to that. And if you really start putting God first in your life, Matthew 6:33 says, seek ye first the kingdom of God and his righteousness, and all of these things will be added unto you. I like to tell people, if you chase God, blessings will chase you. You don't have to chase blessings. You need to chase God and let the blessings chase you. Now, we are going to offer you something today as a gift. I like to give gifts to people sometimes. It's my personal notes on finances. These are the notes that I taught my series from on finances. And of course, if you would like to get other resources that we have, you can call us or you can look online. But this we want to give you. Now, why would we just give it away? Well, because I would imagine that the people who need it the most probably could not afford to buy it. And I'm willing to sow this into your life as a gift. If you'll call us or write us, I'll sow this into your life as a gift. If you will just make a commitment to read it, look these scriptures up, and begin to pray about God giving you a plan on how you can get out of debt. You should be the head and not the tail, above and not beneath. You should be able to lend to many nations and never have to borrow. And you should never lay in your bed at night in fear because you can't pay your bills and you don't know what you're going to do. We all do foolish things at some times in our lives. There's no doubt about that. There's no crime in making a mistake. But it is terrible once you've made it and see the results if you keep making it over and over and over again. So this is a new day, and I believe that some good things are in store for you. God bless you, and be sure you join us again tomorrow.
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0: And I think most people that have lived with alcohol know the pain and hurt that goes along with somebody that, you know, if you're living with somebody that drinks.
1: Steigutay, welcome, my friends, to The Storyteller, where you'll find First Nations people from across Native North America who are following Jesus Christ without reservation. Today we'll hear more from Velma Minook of the Goodfish Lake Cree Nation in Alberta, Canada. Velma knows something about the hardships that life can bring, but she also knows firsthand what only God can do.
0: Then I had a real good teacher when I was in elementary school, about grade 5 and 6. She was a Christian lady, and she used to really encourage me. When I think back, she had a lot of impact in my life as well, with being able to sing, even because now I'm able to use that to lead in singing in our church. And so after I finished high school and graduated from the Ashmont School, which is a school off the reserve as well, I was encouraged again by my brother Raymond and his wife to go to Bible school before I took any further training. And so again, it was like a last minute thing. I hadn't really thought about going to Bible school and to actually go away, like to leave the reserve, because I had never left the reserve. And for, like, I was 18 when I graduated, so it was sort of an experience that I don't know, it was different, because now I'd have to leave the reserve, and I had never left the reserve before. So anyway, I know the application deadline was over at Prairie Bible Institute, but anyway, I still applied. And I prayed. And I prayed if the Lord wanted me to go, like He'd make a way for me to be accepted, even though the deadline was passed. And it was like a couple of days before school was going to start, I received a letter from Prairie Bible Institute in Three Hills, and it said I was accepted. And so I had to really get ready fast, and they had all these dress codes. You had to wear a dress below the knees and all kinds of rules that you had to go by. And but I managed. Although we were poor, I don't know where we got the clothing and all the other things that I needed to go, because I had to take blankets, towels, and the works. And we weren't rich at all, but managed to get everything together before school started. Then my mother-in-law took me to the Bible school in Three Hills and just dropped me off. And this was such a new experience, because this was a place I had never been before, and I didn't know anybody, and even my roommate I didn't know, but they just left me there. So I say it was a cultural shock for me, because now there's power there, there's indoor plumbing, there's new people that I didn't know there. I had to kind of learn their ways of doing things. And so it was a good experience, a learning experience, and I thank the Lord for leading me there, because it has helped me in my Christian walk, because I had that foundation. And so after the 1 year, I came back to the reserve and thought, well, I'm going back to school in the fall. But as I was waiting there, this is in April that I came back. In May, Indian Affairs gave my sister, my older sister, money to come and get me at the reserve to work in the city, to work for them at the regional office in Edmonton. So I went to Indian Affairs and I worked there. thinking I'd just be there for the summer. But after the summer was over now, in the end of August, they asked me to stay. And I stayed. But I just knew I wasn't doing God's will, that I should have been back in Bible school. I just wasn't at peace at all. And so I thought, next year I'm going to go back to Bible school. So I applied to Peace River Bible Institute, and they accepted me, so I went there. And then again I was offered a job, and I took the job again. I came back to the city and worked there. And as a Christian, we have to be reading our Bible, and we need the Christian fellowship and prayer. And I think once you get away from reading the Word of God, you know, it's so easy to slip back. And even though I knew what was right, I slipped. And I think that was the darkest part of my life, and life was really hard for me after that. I got married to my husband, and there was a lot of drinking on his part, and I think most people that have lived with alcohol know the pain and hurt that goes along with somebody that, you know, if you're living with somebody that drinks. There was a lot of things that happened, and I managed to raise my four children, but it was a hard life. But I continued to pray for my husband, and I prayed for many, many years for him, that the Lord would change his life as well. And once in a while, he'd come to church with us, and then finally, one day, it got to the point where I decided that maybe for my children's sake, that we had to leave. And so we left. And for 3 weeks we were gone. But during that time, my husband turned to the Lord. During that time we were gone. And I remember that day, and we had kind of left already, and he said, come back. He said, come back, and he said, I'll make it up to you. Because he said, the other night I asked the Lord to come into my life. He said, I'm tired of this life I'm living, and I've made it difficult for you and the children. And he said, I want you to come home. And I said that day, I said, I'll come home if the children want to come home. And so I went back and I talked with my children, and of course they wanted to come back. And so we went home and things were good. And so I would encourage anyone that's really having a rough life and having, like, maybe their spouse drinking, or that there is hope. And that's what kept me praying for my husband. I just

0: knew that God is powerful. He can do things that we think are impossible. He can change lives. And so I always had that hope that someday my husband's life would change. And I just had to leave it in the Lord's hands, and I did. I want to share a verse in Philippians 4:6 that has helped me for all my years. And it says, "Be anxious for nothing, but in everything by prayer and supplication with thanksgiving, let your requests be made known to God. And the peace of God, which surpasses all understanding, will guard your hearts and minds through Christ Jesus." And there are times when I just about worry about things, and then I have to bring them to the Lord, and He can work them out for me. And that's how I've lived my Christian life, to put everything in His hands. And things work out according to His will. And He's been faithful, always. I wouldn't trade my life for anything else. I've had mountains, I've had valleys in my life, but I'm thankful for everything that I've been through, because I know the Lord has been with me throughout all those hard times and all the good times. He's always there. And I'm so thankful that I chose to take the Lord Jesus into my life a long time ago when I was a child. And I know, you know, the Christian life isn't easy at all, especially when you have to live in a community where there's very few Christian people. But I'm glad I chose that life. I would encourage you to come to Him. It's free. It's like a gift that He's giving to us. All we need to do is accept that gift and then just live for Him. And the way you get strong as a Christian and to know that is to read His Word, because that's how He wants us to live, whatever is written in that Word, to apply that to our life today and live the way He wants us to live. And to pray, to talk to Him every day, any time of the day. It doesn't have to be just morning or evening, but any time of the day, because He is your friend. And He's been my friend because He's one that sticketh closer than a brother. Like, He's always there, and I can tell Him whatever I want to tell Him, because I know He's listening to me. And He loves each one of us unconditionally. Like, we don't deserve His love, but He still loves us. Even when we don't do the right thing. We'll never be perfect in this world, but someday we will, when we see Him face to face.
1: We don't deserve God's love, but that's what makes His love so amazing. How about you? Do you know the love of God? If you're not sure, listen to what we read in God's Word, the Bible. "By this God's love was revealed in us, that God has sent His one and only Son into the world, that we might live through Him. In this is love, not that we loved God, but that He loved us and sent His Son as the atoning sacrifice for our sins." My friend, you can know God loves you because He sent Jesus to the cross to pay for your sin's penalty. We don't deserve it, but that's what He did. My question to you is, how will you respond to His love? Interested in what you've heard? Write to us at The Storyteller, P.O. 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That's P.O. 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Thanks for listening. And remember, the greatest story took place at the cross. For the wages of sin is death, but the gift of God is eternal life through Jesus Christ our Lord. My friends, there are more amazing stories to tell, so be sure to join us again next time as we listen to The Storyteller.

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1: You know, some people have a bad day and it turns into a bad week and it turns into a bad month and then it turns into a bad year. And there's just millions of people at the end of the year, about December the 1st, are saying, I will be so glad when this year is over. And you know what? That's what a tragic waste of life. I mean, really, what a tragic waste of life. Let's make a decision in this conference to stop letting everything around us control us. Come on. Now, that's our big decision this weekend. And for those of you watching by TV, I want you to make that decision with us. It's time for me to stop letting everything around me control me, because as a Christian, I have Christ in me. And greater is he that is in me than he that is in the world. And Romans 8 says, right in the midst of all these things, not when they're over, but in the middle of them, we are more than conquerors through Christ who loves us. Now, this doesn't mean that you're going to enjoy problems. It doesn't mean that you're maybe still not going to hurt or go through some things. But I want to tell you something. Attitude. Man, if we can ever understand the power of attitude. If, you know, there's a lot of things people can maybe take away from you, but your attitude belongs to you. And if you don't want to have a bad attitude, nobody can make you have a bad attitude. I mean, when we read the life of Joseph, it seems, unless the Bible's left out a lot, that he had a great attitude while he was in prison for 13 years for something he didn't do. Yeah, amazing. Man, I spent so much of my life with a bad attitude. I mean, if I had a little problem, I could turn it into a big one overnight. Amen? And it's just bad attitudes, just feeling sorry for ourselves and having a chip on our shoulder and, you know, woe is me and nobody's got it as bad as me. And you know, we just need to make a decision. I am not going to waste one more day of my life being miserable. Sound good? Because see, I believe with all of

my heart that God wants us to be happy. I felt like the Lord just spoke to my heart last week, just simple. Be happy today. You know, it puts a smile on God's face when we're happy. If you have children, you know you love to see them happy. Nobody wants to see their children miserable. And God doesn't want to see us miserable. I think one of the things that we can do for Him is serve Him with gladness. That's what Psalm 100 says, serve the Lord with gladness. If you don't know what your purpose is yet, just start with, well, I'm going to serve the Lord with gladness. And He'll lead you into other good things. Now, if you were having a bad day or a disappointing day, and there was something that you could do about it, how many of you, well, let's don't talk about you for a minute, because we'd much rather talk about somebody else. Let's just say that you knew somebody that was having a bad day. And you told them several things that they could do to turn that bad day around, and they wouldn't do it. How many of you would just think they were pretty dumb? So now, if it were you, and you got a book called 20 Ways to Make Every Day Better, or even better than that, you got to come and hear the teaching before the teaching was out there. How many of you would just be real serious about this and say, man, I'm gonna learn this stuff because I don't want to have any more bad days in my life. And you know what? Every single one of these things that I'm going to talk about, and we won't get through all 20. If you want all 20, you got to buy the book. But every single one of these that I'm going to talk about is so simple. You know, really, we just got this attitude, well, it's just so hard. It's just so hard, God. It's just so hard. Life is so hard. It's just so hard. But you know what, really? God gives us super simple answers that produce amazing results in our life. One of the ones I'm not going to get to, so I'll just talk about it for a minute. Like, really, we think forgiving people who hurt us is so hard. But you know what's hard? Being bitter your whole life. Now, that's what's hard. And it's really not even very smart when somebody hurts us and then we're still mad and hurting a month later and they probably don't even know they hurt us and we're not even sure they care and they're out having a good time and we're over here being miserable.

a month later, and they probably don't even know they hurt us, and we're not even sure they care, and they're out having a good time, and we're over here being miserable. And God gives us a simple answer. Let it go. Drop it, leave it, let it go, shake it off. Amen. You know, there are times when I have to say to myself, you know, Joyce, you probably hurt people a lot of times and you don't even realize you did it. Believing the best about people when they hurt you is so powerful, because immediately that helps you. And here's the bottom line. If they did mistreat you purposely, and God cannot bring them to a place of repentance, and you do what you're supposed to do before God, God will deal with them and He will reward you. So, it's simple. Just let it go. Some of you have been dragging stuff around with you that happened 20 years ago. I mean, really? I know I did that. For years and years and years, I was mad at my mom and dad, and I hated my mom and dad, and I hated the people who didn't help me, and I was mad at them, and I was just mad at everybody. And I'm so glad that I married a man that had a good attitude. You know why? I had never really been around anybody with a good attitude. I just thought having a bad attitude was a way of life. Maybe you grew up in a negative environment and you haven't heard the good news yet that you can control your attitude. And it doesn't have to be a bad one. Turn to the person next to you and say, you don't have to have a bad attitude. Okay, if you're having a bad day, the first thing that I would like to encourage you to do, are you ready for number one? The first thing I'd like to encourage you to do is have a conversation with God. Now, I purposely didn't say pray, although that's what having a conversation with God is, but I'm not going to use that word right now, because I think sometimes we have so overly spiritualized the idea of prayer that sometimes when you hear things a lot, it can just get to the point where it doesn't have much of a meaning to you. Oh, I know, you got a problem, pray. Well, I'm saying, let's just say that somebody hurt your feelings. Well, if you just take a minute and have a conversation with God, you can just say, Lord, you know, that really hurt my feelings, and so I'm asking you to comfort me and help me, Lord, not to just have a bad day because of one thing that happened. I love you, Lord, and I want to do the things that you want me to do, and I know you don't want me to stay upset. Go on about your business. Now you've turned it over to the only person that can really help you. Now, I said have a conversation with God, and conversation means talking and listening. And you know, sadly, man, I was in church for years and years and years before I ever heard that I could hear from God. And there are large groups of even Christians who just, if you talk about hearing from God, I mean, they're ready to just write you off as some kind of a nut. You tell somebody, I heard from God, and right away they want to put you on some kind of medicine. They think you're psychotic or something, you know? I do not know how anybody can read the Bible and think that God doesn't talk to his people. I mean, he spoke to Abraham, he spoke to Moses, he spoke to Joseph. I mean, he spoke to Isaac. I mean, all the way down the line. And all of those examples I just pulled out of the old covenant. When we get to the new and we're born again, he's living inside of us. He said, I'll not only be with you, but I'll be in you. And so, wow. Now, when I say have a conversation with God, I'm not going to say that you're going to go around hearing voices all day. That's not what I'm saying at all. But I do want to talk to you for a little bit about
of Arise.

0: variety of ways that we hear from God. So, because a lot of people think they don't hear from God when they do, because they're looking for something that doesn't really exist. But first of all, just a few scriptures to let you know that God wants us to talk to Him and He talks to us. Psalm 5:3. In the morning you hear my voice, O Lord. In the morning I prepare a prayer, a sacrifice. So our prayers are like sacrifices going up to God for you, and I watch and wait for you to speak to my heart. Now, how much plainer can it be? But you know what? I underlined the word prepare in orange because I wanted it to stand out. I prepare a prayer. I think sometimes we need to think about what we want to ask God for and stop just throwing out a bunch of words so we can get our prayer time in and feel good about ourselves spiritually. I mean, to be honest, half the time, till we learn better, we spend so much time trying to impress God with our eloquence. You know, God has tried to teach me in my life, and He has to remind me every once in a while, Joyce, when you pray, ask me for what you want and need with the fewest amount of words possible. It's hard.
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0: 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On today's program, Joyce will be teaching a Bible study of James. Have you ever felt like studying the Bible was a difficult task? Sometimes knowing where to start is the question we might ask ourselves. The book of James covers a lot of helpful topics that will help you in your walk with Christ. In fact, the theme of the book is about having a faith that works and produces good things in our lives and in the lives of other people. That's what many of us desire to achieve, a higher level of faith, a faith that causes those around us to want what we have. It's about wanting to see a generation come to know Christ and live with Him in eternity. Be sure to check out more Bible study resources at joycemeyer.org/Bible study. Now, here's Joyce with today's teaching, a Bible study of James.
1: Well, I started last night in the book of James, and for those of you that were not here last night, I'm so sorry that you missed what I had to say about being joyful in trials. I know that you would have loved to have been here, and I would like to go over all that information again. However, it was challenging enough to get one group to receive it. I'm not going to start over again this morning. But nonetheless, what James has to say about being joyful in trials is very important. And he doesn't say that we have to be tickled pink because we've got a problem. But he is trying to share with us that if we go through things with the right attitude, that God will always take what is meant for harm and He'll work it out for our good. And that one of the major things that happens to us when we're going through difficulty is we grow spiritually, our faith becomes stronger, and we develop the character of Christ in our lives. Most of you would probably say this morning, and I'll just ask to see, how many of you look back at your life and you grew spiritually much more during your difficult times than you did during your easy times? Well, then I really don't need to say anything else, do I? So if we're all saying, yes, that's when I grew spiritually, then we really need to have a different attitude toward the things that come into our life to say, I don't particularly like this, it doesn't feel good, but I want God to do what He wants to do in me, and if this is what it requires, then I'm willing to do whatever needs to be done. Now, we made it all the way to chapter 1, verse 18, and I'm going to start with chapter 1, verse 19, and it talks about being a doer of the word. Understand this, my beloved brethren, that every man be, going to say three things, quick to hear, slow to speak, slow to take offense and get angry. Now, I looked at this list this morning, and I personally like to kind of think about where I'm at spiritually and how am I doing in these areas. So I'll tell you, I don't have a huge problem with anger anymore. God's really worked in my life with that. I mean, years ago, I spent more time being angry than I wasn't angry, but I've got a revelation on that. I don't waste much time with that. I'm not real easily offended because I've kind of trained myself to quickly try to believe the best and believe that if somebody did offend me, that's probably not what they were trying to do. And so that has helped me a lot. However, when it comes to listening, I could still use to grow a little bit because I kind of like talking more than I like listening. And also in the area of being slow to speak. Sometimes I say things before I should say them. However, I am happy to report that I am a lot better than what I used to be. I'm so glad that we can celebrate our progress and we don't have to be depressed about how far we still have to go. Amen? Now, when it comes to this listening thing, that we should listen more, obviously we should listen more to people. We can learn a lot if we listen to people. Amen? But I think it also has another meaning that we need to realize, and that is that we need to always have one ear tuned toward God. And I'd like to kind of present this idea to you this weekend that we basically live in two worlds at one time. We're in this world, but we're also at the same time we're here with our feet on the ground, we're connected to another world. Now, you see me with my feet here on the platform this morning, but you better hope I'm hearing from God. Because if I'm not letting Him lead me and guide me, then you probably won't get very much out of this. And so I'm not like sitting here real aware, you know, that God is speaking to me, but I know when I teach that there are times where I will have a plan and I'll get up and what I say has not much to do at all with my plan because God already knows what you need. I think that we talk too quick and we answer people too quick and we need to slow down and think a little bit, make a connection with God. How do you want me to handle this situation? Do you want me to say anything? Do you want me to be quiet? Just taking more time before we pop off an answer can be real wise. I want to give you a biblical example. You might be familiar with the story where Jesus was being taken to task by some of the Pharisees. They were trying to find a reason to find fault with him. And so they brought a woman that was caught in adultery in front of him, and they knew that the law said that they should stone her. And Jesus could not break the law. He kept the law perfectly so we would be free from the tyranny of living under the law. And when he sat on the cross,

that we should do with her, because he's out teaching love and mercy. So now, what's he going to do? You ever felt like you were kind of in a trap somewhere and you're like, well, what am I going to do now? And so Jesus, the Bible says that he bent down on the ground and he wrote in the sand or the dirt with his finger. Now, what was that all about? What was he doing? And then he gets up and he says, let him who is among you without sin cast the first stone. Well, the answer was perfect, because he didn't break the law with what he said, but he still kept his message about love. Well, whichever one among you has never done anything wrong, then you can be free to cast the first stone. And it says, one by one, they dropped their stones and walked away. And so I think if we would take more time to listen to what we should be saying before we open our mouth, things would get a lot better. That's lesson number one. Amen. Now, let's just say that maybe, well, let's go on here. Verse 29, for man's anger does not promote the righteousness that God desires. So, gave a little exhortation last night about the dangers of staying angry and how we need to forgive people, and yet we find that to be one of the hardest things that God asks us to do. Am I not correct? Don't you find it very difficult when somebody has really treated you badly to forgive them? It's a very challenging thing to do. Well, the only thing that's going to help us do it is the word. Verse 21, so get rid of all uncleanness and the rampant outgrowth of wickedness, and in a humble, gentle, modest spirit, receive and welcome the word, which implanted and rooted in your hearts contains the power to save your souls. So if we look at this in context, he's saying, okay, now listen to this. Be quick to hear, slow to speak, slow to take offense, and slow to get angry. Because your anger doesn't, it's not the right thing. It's not the way God wants us to live. And so here's some help for you. Be sure that you receive the word of God with an attitude of meekness, because it contains the power to save your soul, or if you will, it contains the power to tear down that spirit of anger that you're feeling, and actually will give you the strength. The word of God will give us the strength that we need to let go of things that God wants us to let go of, and it will give us the strength to do the things that God wants us to do. I don't think that we have ever fully realized how amazingly powerful the word of God is, and how, like, I mean, you know, how many of you take some kind of medicine? Okay, well, now we don't know how it works. It's kind of amazing that you can have some super big problem or a pain somewhere or something going on in your body, and yet you can take a pill, and if you take it on a regular basis, those symptoms will go away. Well, you see, I think that the word of God is medicine for our soul. Amen. I believe that we have got this humongous medicine cabinet that's right here, and it has something in it for everything that ails you. There's help in here for jealousy. There's help in here for condemnation. There's help in here for the lost. There's help in here for the weak. There's help in here for the angry. There's help for our mouth. There's help for our mind. There's help for selfishness. I mean, this is a wonderful, wonderful, wonderful book. It is a treasure. Amen? So, here's what I would do. If I was angry and I was having a very difficult time getting over it, I would look up several scriptures on anger. Because see, here's the thing. If I've got a headache, putting a Band-Aid on my head don't help. So we need to take the word of God purposefully, depending on what we need. If I've got a bad attitude, looking up scriptures on how I can be blessed is not going to change my attitude. Come on, I know it's early. You can get this. Amen. And so what I'm telling you is that the word of God can be used specifically for specific situations. Like, I recommend if you are starting out in a walk with God and you have all these boatloads of problems, things that you need to grow up in and get over. I mean, it's fine to be on a certain Bible reading plan. I think that's great discipline. But if I were you, if you're having a specific problem with something, I would commit to studying the word of God in that area.

0: Are you with me? Study the Word of God in that area, because there's power in the Word to help you solve the problem that you have. So let's just say that I'm angry and just really want to go rip somebody's head off, but I know that's not what God wants me to do. So now, this is a little book we have. We call it the Purple Book, but it's about the power of speaking God's Word out loud. And it's divided up into categories for you. So it's kind of like a real quick, like, man, I'm in trouble. I'm about to tell somebody off and I need to get some medicine here. Help me. Except they put a thing on here and now it's tearing my page. Okay, there. So I can get this and I can go, I will bridle my anger. I will trash my wrath. I will cool my pipes. God will help me. I follow the example of the Lord, who is merciful and gracious, slow to anger, plenteous in mercy and loving kindness. I am slow to anger, and I have great understanding. I am not like he who is hasty of spirit, exposing and exalting his folly. I speak soft answers that turn away wrath, not grievous words that stir up anger. And so there's three pages of these kind of scriptures here, and I can tell you the truth. If you read these out loud, it won't be long, and your soul will start to calm down, and you're going to start to feel better and better and better. Now, all anybody can do in my position is tell you what will help you. But knowing what I've said is not going to do what needs to be done. It's you going home and doing it when you have a personal situation going on in your life that will make the changes. That's what I would do even right now.
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0: And what it was I had rebelled against God. I was trying to, even in death, I was trying to handle dying by myself. I wanted to find my way of how I could not be afraid.
1: Stay good day. Welcome, my friends, to The Storyteller, where you'll find First Nations people from across Native North America who are following Jesus Christ without reservation. Today we'll hear from Eddie Lindsay from the Creek Nation. When Eddie was young, he had a fear of dying. Thankfully, he had an aunt who loved him and shared with him how he didn't have to be afraid.
0: My name is Eddie Lindsay, and I am a full-blooded Creek Indian. I was born and raised in Oklahoma. I want to tell you my story, and my story that really is about God and about God's love for me. We were poor, but I tell people everybody else was poor around us, so I never knew I was poor. And I never remember my daddy ever telling me he loved me. Never remember that. But I just knew he loved me. I knew my mama loved me, you know. And I think that's, you know, we just didn't have a lot of things, but, and my daddy drank. We had a lot of problems. That's why we were poor, because he drank sometimes. But you know, as I raised up, I just never felt, never crossed my mind, you know, that my parents didn't love me. My daddy did love me. I knew that. You know, I used to see him shining my shoes before I go to school, ironing my pants, and so sewing my pants up, you know. But we may be poor, but

0: always made sure my shoes were signed, and if I needed a cardboard piece of paper in there to keep me from walking on the ground, he stuck a new paper board in there. But, you know, those were things that I knew was he loved me. You know, I knew that. I didn't have to question that, you know. It wasn't about him telling me so much. I just knew it. I could feel it, you know. And so I look back and I think we used to go to town once a week if we went, you know, but we stayed at home. We played and, you know, we just didn't have a lot. But I guess I'm grateful that more than anything, we had lots of love. You know, we were a close family. I have 9 brothers and sisters, and I have nieces and nephews that are almost old as I am. So they'd all come back to the house on Sundays, and we'd cook and play, and because they were just a big family. And so, you know, Sundays were our day at home, going hunting, doing things. We were a big family, but we were very close. We've always been very close, you know. My parents just made us like that, you know. So, it, you know, my childhood was, didn't have much, but I did. I think now I look back and I was very rich.
1: I was a young boy, and I can remember that I was always afraid of dying. I knew people died. I really didn't understand much more than that, but I would see people cry, and with people seeing faint and all these things. And as a young boy, I'd wonder about it and wonder. But I didn't have an understanding about dying, so it frightened me. One day I went to church. We didn't go to church much, but my mother went every once in a while. And because of that, I went to a vacation Bible school and went to class. And it just happened that the class was talking about the resurrection of Christ and how that God's Son died and yet God raised him from the dead. And that interested me because death was something that I was afraid of. And I act like I wasn't listening, but I was listening because my teacher was talking about something that was very important to me. I remember my teacher was also my aunt. She was my mom's sister. I remember as we talked, she began to talk about how God allowed his son Jesus to die, but on the third day he rose again so that if somebody would believe in him, they would never have to be afraid of dying. And so I remember thinking that would be pretty good, isn't it? If I knew that I wouldn't have to die, that I could live forevermore, then that would be kind of neat. And after the class, I hung around, act like I was just doing something, but I really wanted to talk to my aunt, and my aunt began to talk to me, and she began to tell me about what Jesus really had done, how that he came and died on a cross, and he was God's son, but God loved me so much that he sent him to die in my place so that I wouldn't have to die spiritually, that I would die physically, but that would be just moving on to a new place. And she began to tell me how I could know, how that I could have that kind of a belief in my own heart that I wouldn't have to be afraid of dying. And I remember she asking me if I'd like to learn more, and I did. And she kind of allowed me to see that, first of all, that I was a sinner. In Romans, one of the things it tells us, and that's what she did to me. She just told me that, you know, we all have sinned and come short of the glory of God. And I could agree to that pretty soon, because I knew that even as a 12-year-old boy, I knew some things were wrong. I knew that, you know. And so she began to talk to me, and what she did was she just told me because of sin, you know, and what sin does to us. First of all, she said it separates us from God, and it causes us to die spiritually, and people that die spiritually, they would have to die and go to hell. But one of the things she told me was God never intended for me to go to hell. God always intended for

me to go to be with him, but it was my choice. That's why God sent his son Jesus to die on the cross for me, so that I could have the privilege of not having to go to that place. And so she said, I didn't have to do that, you know. And she said, that's why, she said, we're afraid of dying because we don't know where we're going to go. She said, most of us think of dying, she said, it's like dark and evil. And I did. That's the way I thought of dying, was in the midst of darkness, in the midst of evil, and just to go out there and to be punished. I think as a kid, I probably understood a little bit about hell, didn't know very much about it, but, you know, I was raised around people talking, so I knew a little bit about it, not very much, but

of your relationship to Jesus, then God will take care of your being afraid to die. She said, that will take care of itself. And so I remember she said, first though, she said, God's not going to take care of your just being afraid to die, but he wants to take care of why you're going to die. And so she began to open that up to me, and then she just told me that God sent his son. That's what our lesson was about, because God sent his son to die for us. And once he died for us, and God raised him on the third day, she said, God sent his son to die in our place. And if we accept that, then I don't have to die. I can accept him dying for me. And as a child, it didn't make sense. You know, I was still thinking about the dying part, but she kept telling me, you take care of this part, and the other part will take care of itself. You know, she said, if you'll believe in him and trust him in your heart, God will save you. When you die, she said, you will go to heaven to be with Christ. And when she told me about asking Jesus, when my aunt told me about asking Jesus to come into my heart, it wasn't about wholly just saying, God, come in, you know. But she had been talking to me, you know. We spent about an hour together, you know, and I didn't understand all of it, I'll just be honest with you. But one of the things, you know, later on I began to understand what that really meant was that inviting Jesus was to say to God, God, I am a sinner. I have sinned against you. I have done some things that are wrong. And what it was I had rebelled against God. I was trying to, even in death, I was trying to handle dying by myself. I wanted to find my way of how I could not be afraid. And what I began to understand was it was much bigger than just dying. It was about being separated from God. That was the death that was more frightening when my aunt began to talk to me. It wasn't about the physical death, it was about the spiritual death. And so my aunt just went over there and began to say, the one that you want to be afraid of is not to die physically, but to die spiritually. And that's what your sin's done for you. It causes you to be away from God. It puts a barrier, she said, between you and God, and you can't go to God because of your sins. And when Jesus died on a cross, he made a bridge for you to be able to go to God and to not have to die from your penalty of sin. She talked to me a long time, told me about how to find Jesus, how to believe in him, how to ask him to forgive me of my sins. I remember that afternoon I did that. Just as a 12-year-old boy, I didn't understand very much, but I knew I did something. I asked him to forgive me of my sins and come into my heart, never fully understanding it all, but I know that now as a 62-year-old man, I can look back and know that God done something for me that day that I could never do for myself. He came into my heart and

0: He gave me the gift of eternal life. And when he did that, you know, he never dealt with dying again. It was just, that then it didn't become my concern. It was amazing how she was right. Believing in Jesus took care of that part for me. It didn't bother me no more. It wasn't that I had to understand it. It just didn't bother me.
1: Does the thought of dying bother you? If you're not ready to stand before your Creator, it should. God tells us in His Word that it is appointed to men once to die, but after this, the judgment. You can be sure that because God is good, He will judge all wrongdoing. But that also includes yours and mine. Thankfully, though it would cost more than we'll ever know, God sent Jesus Christ to be judged in our place so that justice would fall on Him rather than on us. Now, whoever will put their trust in the Lord Jesus Christ will be saved from God's judgment and belong to His family forever. Jesus said, "For God so loved the world that He gave His only begotten Son, that whoever believes in Him should not perish, but have everlasting life." If you want to know more, we have a free resource we'd like to send you called What If? Ask for it when you write to us at The Storyteller, P.O. 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Thanks for listening. And remember, the greatest story took place at the cross. For the wages of sin is death, but the gift of God is eternal life through Jesus Christ our Lord. 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
2: This is the TJ Show, and look at that. It's Tuesday, September 8th, 2026. Hopefully it's the beginning of the week for you. J-Bo, how are you doing?
3: Pretty good. How are you?
2: Very good. Hello, Kenny.
4: Hey now.
2: Hi there, Heather.
5: What up?
2: How'd you spend your day yesterday?
5: Laboring.
2: Yeah, did you?
5: Yeah, did the opposite of what you shouldn't do.
2: Oh, no. What
5: J-Bo takes the holiday very seriously and literally.
2: Works.
5: Literally, yeah, for sure.
2: What'd you have to get done?
5: It was just like stuff around the house, like renovating some things. I did go see Coyote versus Acne, though. Which I did really enjoy.
2: All right. We got to get into that today because now it is official. 100% of this show has seen Coyote versus Acme.
5: Yep.
2: Gotta talk. Sorry to be so dramatic, but I'm so excited. This was a cause I took on because I think it's that great of a movie. And how often do I jump on movies? This is something special. So we'll get into that on the show today. Also, I kicked it old school with my family. I don't know that it was appropriate for my children, but we watched Happy Gilmore, the first one.
4: Nice.
2: And my goodness, I haven't seen that movie in literally 30 years. I saw it when it came out. We watched it a bunch when we were kids, but I haven't seen it since then. I have all kinds of feelings about that movie. But something weird happened during the movie. I want to get into it. I actually had to research why I was able to do something with this movie, not having seen it for 30 years.
5: Okay.
2: I was remembering all kinds of parts of the monologues, and I was like quoting it as it was happening. I was like, how do I remember
5: this? It's pretty
2: amazing
5: how the brain works,
2: right? It is crazy, and there's a reason why we can remember all this, so we're going to get into that. Also, didn't think I'd be so interested in college football, but wow, a lot of interesting things happened about college football this past weekend, including a power outage, so we have to get into that. Also, a wild blowout. They agreed to end the game early. How often does that happen?
4: I don't know if it's ever happened.
2: At a professional level. I mean, college is professional, right?
4: Well, they're getting paid now, yeah, the players.
2: Yeah. I mean,
4: sure.
2: I remember that in Little League days when somebody hit too many home runs on the baseball field, but they actually ended the game early, so we got to get into that. We have Luna's Animal Tales, the biggest stories and animal headlines. I always love it when we come in, by the way, especially off of a holiday weekend, and the voicemail is totally full. 877-RADIO-TJ. We appreciate all the messages that came in. Like this one, by the way, speaking of football, it feels a little bit late, but I'm going to play it because it's hilarious. This is from B-Boy Logic to Kenny.
6: Oh, slow burn.
2: He calls Kenny slow burn.
6: Catch a loco here. What was that score? 28-6?
2: He's laughing about the Jets preseason game from over a week ago?
4: Yeah, it was like 2 weeks ago.
2: He's a little late.
6: Giants beat the Jets. Did you want to know what the Jets' name stands for? Just Eagles That Suck.
2: Just Eagles That Suck?
5: Hey.
2: What does that mean?
5: I think because their colors are green and white like the Eagles.
4: I've never heard that one before. I've heard Just End the Season.
2: Yeah, that's. I like that one.
4: Yeah.
5: Menacing.
2: Okay, well, listen, we appreciate it. Better late than never.
4: Enjoy your preseason win.
2: Okay.
5: I'm sure he's going to be calling quite a few times during the season, too.
2: Well, and by the way, any commentary you might have, 877-RADIO-TJ. Are you guys ready to do this?
5: Yeah. Sure.
2: Here we go.

0: This is the TJ Show. Remember last week we took a phone call from a mom and she said that her son has put off getting his driver's license?
1: Yep.
0: And we were like, why would you want to wait? Like, I wanted to get it right away. I tried to get it as quickly as I could.
1: Yeah, it's freedom, man.
0: Candy in Wisconsin. You have a story about this?
2: This is going to shock you. I just got my license last year and I'm 39.
0: Wait,
3: whoa, why?
0: What?
3: Girl, what? What took you so long? How'd you get around?
2: So I was in a relationship for a very long time and he just drove me everywhere. Not that I didn't want it. I had my temporary license four times and I'd schedule my driver's license test and I would chicken out and not show up because I get anxiety. I was like, I need to just be brave and do it. I was scared the entire test. My heart was beating, like I wanted to give up, but I didn't, and I did it.
3: Good job.
1: So,
4: my grandmother and my Aunt Lizzie never got their driver's license.
3: Same. My grandmother never learned how to drive.
0: How about that?
3: Mm-hmm.
0: Well,
3: everybody
0: Candy,
2: yeah,
3: knows
2: more
3: how to drive.
0: Well, Candy.
3: They drive. They don't know how to drive, but they drive.
0: Glad you're out there on the roads now. Be safe. It's the other drivers you got to worry about.
2: You really do. I got cut off by an old lady, and I ended up next to her, and I rolled down my window, and I honked my horn at her, and she looked so confused. I was like, how did you not see me?
3: That's scary.
0: I was on the phone with Kenny today, and I was on the highway, and this truck was, like, literally coming into my lane. I'm like, does this guy not realize I'm right here? And you have no control over that. Like, for whatever reason, that truck driver started moving into my lane, and I had to jerk my car out of the way, and then I was, like, thrown off. I was like, hold on, Candy, I got to deal with this.
4: I was scared for you.
0: Well, Candy, listen, you be safe out there on the roads. You take it easy. Be the good driver that we all want to be, and always great hearing from you.
2: All right. You guys have a great day.
0: Yep.
2: And by the way, you guys all are a blessing.
4: Aw.
0: Oh, thanks.
3: Thank you.
4: Even Heather?
3: More so, Heather.
1: I wish I believe you with that laugh.
3: Say it.
1: Bye, Candy.
0: Thank you for that. Bye.
2: All right, bye, guys.
0: This is the TJ Show. And look, Candy knows how to use our phone number. She uses it often. We love hearing from her. And you are invited, just like Candy, to join in 877-RADIO-TJ. 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

0: This is the TJ Show, our news. It sounds a little bit different around here. Kenny reads through every story he can find, and then he brings us the most interesting ones. Kenny, what's been happening in the world?
1: With the school year underway, a pediatrician is warning parents that their kids' backpacks may be too heavy.
0: This has been a long-standing issue, but I thought this went away because are kids still carrying around textbooks, like big, massive books for math and history?
2: I don't know. I don't think so. I mean, my nephew's taking like college courses while he's in high school, so dual enrollment, and his college textbooks are all digital, so I'm not sure.
0: I mean, that sounds like the greatest thing. I used to hate loading up my book bag, and then I'm like all hunched over, and it's like, I mean, my back can't be in great shape from those textbook years.
2: But I feel like it definitely built us up. Like, our backs are strong. I mean, my back was strong before I got into the workforce, but like, it was strong. I feel like now you can't. Everybody's weak now. Hunched over on their phones.
3: Physically, emotionally.
2: Yeah, mentally soft.
0: Well, I guess that's true too. I never thought about it that way. It was the only like working out that I was doing at that time, and it couldn't have been terrible for me.
1: Well, I remember in high school there was this one kid who had every single textbook he needed in his backpack at all times, and he would also run through the hall, so
0: it's efficient.
1: He had
0: right
1: to
0: there.
1: Get out of his way because the weight of his backpack would knock you over if you got in his way.
0: That's right. I forgot kids would use them as like weapons. They would
2: swing
0: them
2: one way,
0: or they'd just be walking and they would bump them.
2: But it was always a fair fight because you too had a backpack full of books.
0: Boulder back.
3: Did your school have the one kid who had the rolly backpack?
2: Yeah, I think that's
3: and everyone
2: thing.
3: Made fun of him?
2: Yeah, for sure.
3: Because he looked like he was going through the airport, the poor thing.
2: But if you have one of those now, as an adult, I'm like, I wish I had one of those. It would have saved my back.
0: Seriously.
2: Yeah.
0: Kenny, all right, why do you bring this up?
1: Well, I bring it up because this pediatrician is giving a list of rules that parents and kids can follow so they can prevent back pain. She says large, heavy backpacks can develop pain and injuries, but she does say that significant back pain that's continuous is not necessarily your backpack's fault, and it should be something you consult a doctor about. So to help parents and kids, here are the rules. Try to get your kids a backpack with as wide and thick of shoulder straps as possible, and tell your kids to wear both shoulder straps, not one or the other.
0: Well, there you go.
1: Some backpacks have a chest or belly clip. If you can get that kind of backpack, it's good. It helps evenly distribute the weight. Make sure your kid's backpack fits them properly. They shouldn't be wider than your child's back or hang below their waist. And also consider your child's weight. The American Academy of Pediatrics found that backpacks should not be heavier than 10% of a child's weight, and that rule applies for all grades and ages.
0: Listen, I love physical books. Don't get me wrong. I choose the physical books over the, you know, the Kindle.
2: Yeah.
0: But it's dreamy to think of just one little slab being all your textbooks.
1: Sure.
0: All right, Kenny, thank you for keeping us somewhat informed.
1: That's what's happening.

0: This is the TJ Show. J-Bo, I think our producer Heather might be one of the most unique people I've ever met in my life.
1: Oh yeah, I love it. I love her uniqueness.
0: Heather, would you please share with J-Bo what happened to you yesterday?
1: Well, I had an incident at the gym yesterday. Usually I go to the gym in the middle of the day and no one's in there because, you know, everyone's, you know, at work. So I went in and there were people there. How dare they be in the gym when I want to go to the gym? But yeah, so I saw people there and I ended up just walking out.
2: You didn't work out?
1: No, I went back an hour later when no one was there and then I started working out.
0: Hold on, I just need to back up a second. So you went to the gym to work out.
1: Mm-hmm.
0: You saw that there were how many people in the gym?
1: Like three.
0: Which is what happens at a gym.
1: Yes. Oh, yeah. No, it's a gym. Yeah,
0: it's a place
1: be there.
0: Where people are encouraged to gather and do life together and work out together. And you left.
1: I did.
0: Why did you leave?
1: Because I didn't want people to see me work out.
2: Girl, ain't nobody looking at you. Are you looking at people when they're working out?
1: No, I'm not paying attention to anyone. I have my headphones on. I'm watching Netflix. I'm doing my thing. But I don't know. I just feel weird with people in there. And Heather, I'm just on the treadmill walking like a weirdo. Like, I could walk outside. Why am I just using the gym to walk on a treadmill? I don't know what I'm doing.
0: Have you looked into why you feel this way? Have you done any surgery in your heart to be like, what made me leave the gym?
1: There's probably, TJ.
0: But there has to be an answer, right, J-Bo?
2: I'm sure there is an answer. Yeah. Maybe like, are you like social anxiety or something?
1: I mean, I guess a little. I'm assuming, yeah. If I'm going to walk into a gym and then walk out just because people are there, there's supposed to be people there.
0: J-Bo, you're someone who has gone to therapy for a very long time, right?
2: Oh, gosh. Yeah, because I got problems.
0: Do you notice that when we talked, and I'm not suggesting that Heather isn't in therapy. I'm not assuming anything at all.
1: I'm not.
0: I'm not surprised, but hold. And I'm saying that as someone who has been there. I mean, I've been there too. Totally. I got a lot of things that were weird just like that.
1: Mm-hmm.
0: And so I'm not judging you at all. We could use that extra hour. We don't want to go to the gym twice if we don't have to, mm-hmm. right? Ideally, you would like to just go into the gym once.
1: Yes. I mean, to be fair, I did go back to the gym and work out. I got accomplished.
2: But I don't even like to go to the gym, you know what I'm saying?
0: That is some good news.
2: So to go twice?
0: So what have you found with some of these ways that we're wired to think or feel? Have they been undone because of the therapy that you've been in?
2: I'm not an expert whatsoever, but I know that before I would operate a certain way
0: right.
2: and think, oh, this is just the way I am. Come to find out, it's really not the way you are when you came into this world. It was the things that you've experienced in life that you took on that became a part of your personality. And so now you think this is the way you are.
0: Yeah.
2: So when you start to kind of like talk through that, you realize like, I do that because of an experience that happened 9 years ago.
0: I have to say, I mean, I am so grateful that I made that decision at that time because it did change the way I think. Mm-hmm. And you're so dead on.
1: So what you're saying is I need help.
0: No. I'm just saying if you want it, it's there.
1: Gotcha.
0: But if you like that, you know, and that's fun for you, then keep doing it.
2: Yeah, I think it just takes its time. And now that you like said it out loud, like, you know, I think it is kind of weird that I went and walked back out. And I think you're aware of that. So it's kind of like, how do you deal with that? I mean, if she does it again, then that's something she has, Heather, you'll have to deal with.
0: Yeah, we'll watch from a distance and say, okay. Thank you for turning on the TJ Show.

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1: This is the TJ Show. We've got Austin in South Bend, Indiana. Hey, Austin.
2: Hello.
1: Tell me, what is the most exciting part of your life?
2: Meeting new people.
1: Well, this is
3: nice.
1: Convenient.
3: Okay.
1: Hi, nice to meet you, sir.
2: Nice to meet you, too. And I'm new to the show. I'm not going to lie, I'm new to the show. I just tuned in and thought I'd give you a call.
1: Wait, so you're listening to us for the first time, and then you immediately picked up to call?
2: Yes.
1: Wow.
4: Wow, thank you.
3: No fears. That's awesome.
1: That's pretty unusual. Usually it takes a little while.
3: Mm-hmm.
1: Why are you so unafraid to do something like that?
2: Because, well, I heard about your number, and I just wanted to call and see if your number worked.
1: So your curiosity led you to pick up the phone?
2: Pretty much, yeah.
1: Isn't that so fun about our curiosity? How it leads us to all kinds of fun adventures. Were you planning on being on the radio today when you woke up?
2: No.
1: Right, yeah. But your curiosity got you, and you were like, let's see what happens here. And now look, now we get to talk to you. That's pretty exciting.
2: Yeah.
1: I mean, depending on if you wind up liking the show or not.
2: Well, I like it so far.
1: Okay, that's quick,
3: that's
1: J-Bo.
3: That's really good.
1: Well, listen, you said you like meeting new people, so let me introduce you to some new friends. There's J-Bo right there.
3: What's up?
2: Not much.
3: Who's the most interesting person you've met recently?
2: I gotta say my friend Scott.
3: Oh. What's so interesting about Scott?
2: You never know what he's gonna say.
3: Kinda like Kenny. We got one of those.
1: Yeah. Okay, meet Kenny. Speaking of Kenny, say hi.
4: Hi, Austin.
2: Hi, Kenny.
3: See? Interesting.
4: Did you know I was gonna do that?
2: No.
1: I'm so sorry for that. That made me a little bit uncomfortable. Have a little bit of secondhand embarrassment. It's like, here, you just met him. Are you doing okay, Austin?
2: Yeah, I'm doing okay.
4: He seems to like unpredictable people.
1: Okay.
3: And we can't forget Heather.
1: No, Heather.
3: Say hi
1: to Austin and quickly rescue what's happening.
5: Hi, Austin. Tell me a fun fact about yourself, buddy.
2: I like listening to the radio.
5: That was a fun fact.
1: Austin, I hope this has been fun. Getting to meet some new people today. Thanks for following your curiosity.
3: And that's TJ, by the way. Say
1: hi,
3: TJ.
1: I should have introduced myself. Yeah. I'm TJ.
2: Well, it's nice to meet you.
1: Yeah.
3: Nice to meet you, too.
1: Oh, I should have asked you this. What's your favorite kind of animal?
2: I gotta say a monkey.
1: Okay, huh? Cool. Yeah. Good.
3: Yeah.
1: Good answer.
3: Fun.
1: All right. Good. Glad we covered that. You call us anytime, and we hope to connect with you again one day, Austin.
2: Okay, sure will. Thank you for letting me call.
1: You have a great day.
2: You too.
1: Bye-bye.
3: Bye.
1: How cool is Austin?
3: He's sweet.
1: What a sweet guy. By the way, you can follow your curiosity too, just like that. You never know where the conversation's going to lead. You can call us at 877-RADIO-TJ. Wanted to make it easy for you to remember. 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
7: I always felt like I had a hard heart towards God and just resisted it in every way you could. And all the failures and all the tough times growing up and a single parent home and just a rough childhood, all those things led me to resist God. And finally, when I opened my heart to him and I met my wife, that was really when I knew that God had a plan for me and that he was what I needed. Really, God just, he didn't resist me. He took me in his arms and just showed me what life is all about and really what I'm here on earth to do, and that's to live for him. I'm Jason Witten, and I am Second.

0: This is the TJ Show. J-Bo.
1: Yes, TJ.
0: This is embarrassing.
1: I know, but I've come to terms with it.
0: So you were in the bathroom. You were using the stall?
1: Yeah.
0: And what happened?
1: Well, I was sending my husband Archie a Marco Polo, which is like a video recording. In the middle of me recording it, I hear the door open to the bathroom. So I'm like, oh, let me get off my phone.
0: Yeah, there's multiple stalls in this bathroom.
1: Yeah. And so someone walks in and I called out for who I thought was producer Heather. And I said, yeah, I was sending my husband Archie and Marco. And there was no response. And I was like, okay, Heather.
0: So would you say, hey, Heather?
1: No, I said, oh, you caught me sending my husband Archie and Marco. Because usually, producer Heather and I, we're on the same clock. So when I usually go to the bathroom, she's behind me.
0: Oh,
1: so
0: I didn't know that.
1: I just assumed it was going to be her.
0: All right, good to know.
1: And when there was no response, I was like, okay. So then I started laughing. And then I said, Heather? No response. Heather? And the woman's like, nope. And I said, bloop.
0: Yeah, that is...
1: I was embarrassed.
0: Very uncomfortable.
1: Very uncomfortable.
0: Was there laughter that ensued?
1: No, nothing whatsoever. And I thought about sitting in the stall and like not coming out until that woman left because I was kind of embarrassed. But then I was like, no, I'm going to own it. Like at this point, I already had a full conversation with her, even though she didn't know she was a part.

0: part of the conversation.
1: Might as well know who's behind the stall.
0: Exactly.
1: It's J-Mo.
0: Hey,
1: and so you guys, you know, you wash your hands, everything, you wait for her, and then you take it to the next level and spring an interview on her, which is an unusual move, but as a true journalist that you are, you really had to find out how she was feeling.
2: I'm J-Bo. What's your name?
3: My name's Karen.
2: So you walk into the bathroom, and what did you hear?
3: Heather, is that you?
2: And Heather's my coworker. And she comes in here every once in a while and uses the restroom, and I was just telling her what I was doing. Do you want to know what I was doing besides my business?
3: Sure.
2: I send Marco Polo videos to my husband.
1: Oh, this poor lady. I feel terrible for her.
2: And I was in the middle of sending one when you walked in. That's why it was so awkward.
3: Oh, and you're like, Heather?
1: And it's not getting any better, by the way. It's going to get more and more awkward.
3: And then I was like, no, and went completely silent.
2: How do you feel about the fact that you ruined a very intimate moment with me and my spouse?
3: I'm very awkward.
2: Or do you think that it was inappropriate for me to be sending those videos in the bathroom?
3: No, because sometimes I pull out my phone and watch videos.
1: Oh, I guess we're all just watching videos, right?
2: Do you usually talk to people while you're in the bathroom?
3: No, unless I have somebody that I know. Maybe there's missing toilet paper here, some toilet paper. Like, you know, when you go to the bathroom and they don't have, like, toilet paper.
2: That's the only time you would talk to a stranger?
3: Yeah. I'm talking to one right now.
2: Well, hold on, Karen. You just told me your name, and I told you my name. So, and we now have this awkward exchange in the bathroom. Are we still strangers, or are we friends?
3: We're friends now.
1: You know, J-Bo, I got to give her credit. She knows how to make friends everywhere.
0: Literally, at this point.
1: Even you know, after using the bathroom with someone, you make friends with them. It's one of the magical things about you. I noticed that. Nice job, J-Bo.
0: Thanks.
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0: This is the TJ Show, our news. It sounds a little bit different around here. Kenny reads through every story he can find, and then he brings us the most interesting ones. Kenny, what's been happening in the world?
1: Federal law now requires hospitals, doctors, medical labs to release test results to their patients immediately as soon as they're available. So oftentimes a patient will have their test results before they speak to their doctor who can explain the test results to them. Now, what many people are doing is they're entering these test results into artificial intelligence systems like ChatGPT to explain what the test results mean, and it may not be a good idea.
0: You're giving your data over to this entity that we don't know what they're doing with the data.
1: You're right.
0: Is there ever a guarantee that they're not going to take that and put it somewhere?
2: Well, hopefully somebody isn't like copying the entire medical records. Hopefully they're just saying like, hey, what does this mean? Copy-paste.
1: I mean, who knows exactly what they're doing, but that is one of the biggest reasons why this isn't a good idea is because you're turning over your personal private health information to, like you said, an unknown entity.
0: Well, and let's say somehow that affects your insurance rates at some point off in the future.
1: Could happen.
0: Maybe there's something in your blood work or whatever that maybe you don't have to disclose. I don't know. I don't even know how this stuff works, but oftentimes it favors the companies, right?
2: Yeah.
1: Sure.
0: So
1: sure.
0: It's just something to think about. Where is this stuff going?
1: The AI could make mistakes, but on the other hand, sometimes it does get it right. So whether or not you're willing to take that risk, for one 76-year-old named Judith, she was stressed out waiting to hear from her doctor. She loaded her information into ChatGPT. It put her at ease.
0: Oh, okay.
1: And it turned out to be accurate, at least in this particular case. The doctor confirmed what the chatbot told her.
2: No disrespect, but there's people my age that don't know how to use ChatGPT. She's 76. Way to go, man.
0: Good for her.
2: Way to be on it.
0: That's right. This is a wild time. What I hope is that at some point there's some trustworthy AI tool, and I think there already is, where the hospitals can work in tandem with them. And it doesn't mean the doctors get worse, but they use it to potentially spot something that wasn't there before. Yeah. They didn't see.
1: They are doing that. Absolutely.
0: Yeah. So, and I guess that's a good part of it. Kenny, what else do you have?
1: I saw this article. It said, everybody needs an errand friend.
0: Oh, what's an errand friend?
1: Is a companion that you actually enjoy doing everyday chores with, from grocery runs to laundry drop-offs. And they say it highlights these low-pressure hangouts and how

0: they can be just as meaningful as the more glamorous plans.
1: Yeah.
2: My husband Archie gets so annoyed with me because I'm very task-oriented, and he gets irritated when I tell him, like, yeah, I'm going to go hang out with so-and-so. They want to get coffee, but I asked them if they want to go run errands, and my husband's like, you can't do, like, people don't want to run errands to hang out. They want to actually spend time and sit down. But I wish my friends would say, like, yeah, let's go get groceries together instead of sitting down for an hour talking over coffee. We can talk while we're in traffic.
1: Or even better, you know, what were you in the mood for? Some coffee? Heather's out running an errand for you now.
2: Well, yeah, but she's not running an errand for me. She volunteered.
1: Well, she had a craving.
2: And I said, I'm down too.
1: Okay, great.
2: Yeah.
1: But you ordered from the wrong place, and now she's running to the other.
2: Yeah.
1: Okay, she'll be back soon.
2: My bad.
0: She's not your errand friend. You're supposed to do the errand with your errand friend.
2: Is that how that works?
0: Not send them out.
1: Okay.
0: On an errand.
1: Kenny, thank you for keeping us somewhat informed.
0: That's what's happening.

0: This is the TJ Show. My mom was visiting. She lives about 2 hours away from where I live.
1: I love when your mom visits, TJ. You have such great stories when she visits.
0: Well, she's unpacking her car. She packs like 13 suitcases to stay for one night. Obviously, I have to help her unpack the car.
1: Just in case you don't have something she needs. I get it.
0: So I go out to her car and I start unloading things and I notice that she's got this full grocery bag full of cleaning supplies in her car. Well, huh, she always talks about how dirty our house is, because any house is dirty in comparison to her house. You could perform surgery on her kitchen counter.
1: I was going to say, TJ, I've been to your house, it's not dirty, but I've never been to your mom's house.
0: Right.
1: You have, so you would know, yeah.
0: Anything outside of my mom's home is going to be too dirty for her.
1: Wow.
0: But now she's taken it to a next level. I realized that she brought those cleaning supplies with her because I guarantee you she's going to start cleaning my house because it doesn't fit her approval. For cleanliness.
1: I'd let her do it. Free maid service? Heck yeah.
0: So I went and grabbed my microphone and I did an interview right there. I rushed out of the house to confront my mom about the bag of cleaning supplies.
2: What are you doing?
0: I wanted to interview you real quick.
2: No, I have things in my hands.
0: I could help you with that.
2: No, I'm already got them in my hands. TJ, I'm trying to figure out what I have here.
0: Yeah, she brings so much stuff, she doesn't even know what she has. You'd think for one night you would know everything you brought.
2: Oh,
0: you brought so many things. I want to ask you, how come you brought a bag of cleaning supplies and you won't bring it in the house?
2: I just want it in case I...
1: I love her wheeze.
2: Yeah, well, because I can't find half this stuff. In your house, that's why.
0: So she brought cleaning supplies because she can't find our cleaning supplies.
1: She can just ask you.
0: Well, that, to me, would be the obvious pathway forward. You'd say,
1: come on,
0: TJ,
1: Mom.
0: I don't know where your Windex is, or I don't know where your paper towels are. Can you tell me where
1: right.
0: they are? Do you bring paper towels to people's houses,
1: no,
0: or do you ask them for
1: I ask them.
2: Because I can never find anything to do anything with in your house.
0: I asked you if you wanted me to bring it in, and you said no, leave it here.
2: Well, because I didn't know if I need it, then I'll come out and get it.
0: So why did she leave that in the car, of all things? Because she didn't want to make a big deal out of it.
1: Yeah, that's what it was. And she didn't want you to know.
0: She was probably going to wait until my wife Jess and I left the premises for her to go get the cleaning supplies and clean up to meet her standards.
1: Oh.

0: No, you didn't want Jess to see that you brought cleaning supplies.
1: Oh, get out of here. You're crazy. Get out of here with this microphone.
0: What's the dirtiest part of our house?
1: Get out of here.
0: Then why did you just lock the cleaning supplies in the trunk? You're trying to hide it.
1: You know, you're a pain. You asked me to come here to babysit, and then you torture me.
0: It's a very easy thing. I offered to bring it in, and when you said don't bring it in, I knew there was something really suspicious.
1: No, it's not.
2: Turn it off.
0: How come you brought bottled water?
2: I don't know. We got a bunch of it at the house.
0: Do you think our glasses are too dirty? So she just happened to pick up water on her drive to our house.
3: Cleaning supplies.
0: And now she just happened to bring it into our house. If I'm going to invite my mom over, all the baggage, literally all 13 bags, need to come inside.

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1: This is the TJ Show. I want to introduce you to a friend of mine. Jeremy, you there?
2: What's up, Jeremy?
3: Debo, Kenny, how are y'all?
4: Hey, Jeremy.
1: Jeremy is a big animal lover.
2: All right.
1: There's one cat that you had named Minnie. And Minnie lived how many years?
3: Almost 20.
1: 20 years.
2: That's impressive.
1: And so 20 years, and you've had this cleaning lady who has cleaned your house for many years. And of course, Minnie and the cleaning lady, they always cross paths.
3: Absolutely. She loved Minnie. Minnie loved her.
1: One day, unfortunately, year 20, the cat dies. Well, 3 months later, the weirdest thing happened. After Minnie's been out of the house, this woman is cleaning one of Jeremy's guest rooms. And who does she see? Minnie is there looking at her. And she freaked out, right, Jeremy?
3: I had her displayed on the bed. I had her freeze dried. And got her back. And I wanted her to look natural. If you've never seen an animal freeze dried, it's amazing because it's basically them, but their eyes are closed. It looks, there's no way you could tell that they're gone unless you try to go pick them up and notice they're dead.
1: 3 months, the cat's gone. And then all of a sudden, Minnie's there just on the bed. It's like, whoa, whoa, whoa, whoa. What happened? Now, what does it cost to freeze dry your animal?
3: It's like $1,000.
1: And why
2: but
1: did you?
2: Why?
1: Yeah, good. You're asking the important question. Why did you want to freeze dry Minnie?
3: All of my friends are asking the same question you are, J-Bo. Like, why?
1: Well, do you have an answer?
2: Yeah, because I want to know.
1: Have you figured it out yet?
3: I know it's weird, but the main reason is I can't imagine burning them or burying them. It's kind of like my family, although I don't think they'll get them freeze dried, but I don't want to let them go or bury them. I want them there always. And what you love about them, all my friends are like, it's not them. It's their, you know, they're, everything's gone.
2: Right.
3: But that's what I loved about my baby Minnie. I got to pet her. You know, her fur is still the same. I get to pinch that little tail. Everything about it is her.
1: Wait, so you're still touching your freeze-dried animal?
3: Oh, I go by and I was, morning, you little sweet Minnie, and give her a pet on the bed when I'm upstairs, or say hi, or I'll bring my friends in. Yes, it's a proud moment to have Minnie back home.
1: Jeremy, you're one of my most unique friends, and I thank you for sharing this story. I have a little statue in my parents' house of my childhood dog, and we put her collar on the statue. And do you know, the weirdest thing happened when my dog Luna, who's alive today, saw that statue for the first time. She actually got on her back in front of it. I guess
2: really?
1: The scent of Twinkie, my childhood dog, was still on the leash, and she thought it was an animal for a second. She must have felt really stupid after she realized
2: well,
1: it was a statue.
2: Here's the thing, if that is the case, if the scent was still on there, your dog Twinkie, you've shared, was a evil dog. So your dog Luna knew, and she was like, I'm not playing with that statue.
1: Bow down to the monster.
2: That's right.
5: Well, people get animals taxidermied all the time. I really don't see a problem with this at all, Jeremy.
1: No,
5: I'm all
1: fine.
5: For it.
1: I never said it was a problem. It was just interesting to me. Hey, Jeremy, thank you for sharing this story.
2: Yes, thank you.
3: Of course, TJ. Thank y'all for having me on.
1: Yeah, please scratch Minnie's left ear if it's still fully intact.
3: I'll do that first. Uncle TJ.
2: You're a pretty girl.
1: Love you, Jeremy.
3: Love you.

0: you.
1: This is the TJ Show. J-Bo, this is so sweet that you recorded this and you're willing to share this here.
2: Aw, you know me. I love my mama.
1: You love your mom. Mm-hmm. And hearing other people love their mama, it inspires me to love my mama more.
2: No, you love her well.
1: And Kenny, you'll probably call your mom a little more often than every 2 weeks now after this. I'm going to make a prediction.
3: I saw her over the weekend, so.
1: When was the last time you called her intentionally?
3: The week before.
2: Woo!
3: But she called me.
2: Kenneth.
1: So listen, this is beautiful what you did. You read a story, J-Bo, and it inspired you to ask your mom a question over Marco Polo. And we have the audio here.
4: Hey, Mom. I just saw an article of this woman who came up with a few questions that she wished she would have asked her mom before her mom unexpectedly passed away.
1: You think that's sad for your mom? That's the reason?
2: I was thinking about that. She probably thought, like, are you kidding me right now?
4: What is your favorite childhood memory?
1: Did you know the answer to this question before you asked it?
2: Isn't that interesting?
1: You've been around your mom your whole life.
2: Yeah.
1: And you don't know what her favorite childhood memory is. I don't know that answer for my mom. Do you know your answer for your mom?
3: I could guess a couple, but I don't know for sure.
1: Never talked to her about it, right? Isn't that so sad?
2: Yeah, it is. Super sad.
1: Let's see what she says.
5: Hey, baby.
1: By the way, that sounds like the way a mom picks up a phone.
2: Right.
1: That is definitely... Like, why does it just work when you start recording? But for her...
5: Hey, baby. My favorite childhood memory was on an Easter day.
1: Oh.
5: We were all dressed up. The cousins were all dressed up. We went to visit Didi Panchita in the Bronx, and Theo, my uncle, took us to the park all dressed up, and we took a group picture. I still have the picture.
1: Wow, that's actually really interesting to me, because my wife and I talk about whether or not we should dress up our kids all the time, right? Like for Easter, she always loves, oh, let's get him in the same dress, or, you know, another holiday comes around, let's get him in a special dress, and we'll take a group picture.
2: Yep.
1: And I'm like, what's the point? Who cares? Like, they're wearing normal clothes.
2: They're going to get messy anyway.
1: You want to take a picture of them? Do it. You've got 8,000 of them on your phone. But it's interesting that your mom remembers that, and it's one of her favorite memories.
2: Right.
1: So I have to give my wife a little credit here. These details right now really matter. I think that's beautiful that she remembers that. And here I am saying, who cares?
2: Well, your daughters will care one day.
4: That is a great memory. You guys probably got dirty too. What is your favorite childhood memory of mine and Carlos?
1: That's your brother.
2: Yep.
5: I remember one day I was taking a picture of you and Carlos, and you hugged them real tight around the neck, and we got that picture.
1: Would you have ever thought that that would be the moment, just a hug?
2: Yeah, I never thought that. When she told me that, I started smiling from ear to ear because I have that picture in my phone.
1: You do?
2: And she found it, took a picture of it, and sent it to me.
1: Wow, a lot of these memories are associated around pictures.
3: That's what I was thinking. I wonder if the picture didn't exist, whether they'd still be memories.

0: This is the TJ Show, and our news, it sounds a little bit different around here. Our producer, Kenny, reads through every story he can find, and then he brings us the most interesting ones. Kenny, what's been happening in the world?
1: The New York Post talked to a psychologist who's warning about parents whose kids are their best friends.
2: Yeah, that's weird. That's a weird concept to me, because my mom always reminded me, I'm not one of your little friends. So now, when I go visit her and she wants to hang out, I'm like, Mom, remember, I'm not one of your little friends.
0: Now she wants you to be
2: her
0: friend.
2: That doesn't go over so well.
0: Yeah, that's funny.
1: They say it could cross into unhealthy territory. Experts call it parentification. It's when the child takes on adult responsibilities that aren't developmentally appropriate, like caring for their siblings, or even mediating parents' conflicts or acting as a parent's emotional support.
0: Yeah, I've seen this, and it ain't great. Because kids need a leader. They need someone to lead them through these inevitable, really hard choices that are going to hit all of us as we're walking around this earth.
1: Yeah, and oftentimes it's not coming from a bad place on the part of a parent, but it blurs boundaries, and you end up having kids who aren't able to grow up in a regular way. They say the impact on kids could be serious. They may miss out on friendships, school focus, typical childhood experiences, and even develop stress-related physical symptoms like headaches, stomach aches, or trouble sleeping.
0: Yeah. I remember your list, Heather, that you did not too long ago. You don't have to worry about this because you've given us many reasons in writing why you don't want to be a parent.
3: Correct. This is one of them.
0: You don't want another friend?
3: I do need another friend.
2: Okay. You don't need friends.
0: Gotcha.
3: I'm all set.
0: Kenny, what else do you have?
1: I want to tell you about Ethan. He's 9 years old from Illinois. And, you know, many kids will set up a lemonade stand in front of their house, but Ethan's doing something different. He's offering free compliments to passersby in his neighborhood.
0: Oh.
2: What kind of compliments is he giving out?
1: Yeah, well, he's maybe complimenting a person on their outfit or on being nice, a variety of things. How he got the idea was interesting. He's a fan of graphic novels, and in one graphic novel, a character sets up something called Insult Island. So Ethan had the idea to flip that idea on its head and create his compliment island in his front yard. And it's really taken off. At first, it was slow, but now Ethan estimates that he sees about 60 people a week who stop by, and many of them are repeat offenders who come back for compliment after compliment.
2: Sounds very needy. Repeat offenders. Like, we're obviously in need of something. Yeah. Some words of affirmation.
0: Well, people are looking for that everywhere. I don't know if getting it from a nine-year-old will do the trick, but nice that he's doing that. And, you know, I think all of us can become complimenters. We look for what's going right in people rather than what's going wrong, and you mention it to him.
1: Yeah, he's...
0: Kenny, let me think for a minute.
2: I
0: like your shirt.
2: I'm kidding.
0: Very nice shirt.
1: I appreciate that.
0: Kenny, thank you for keeping us somewhat informed.
1: That's what's happening.
0: By the way, if you only catch a tiny portion of our show, you can hear a whole lot more of it. Just search for the TJ Show wherever you listen to podcasts. But first and foremost, thank you for turning your radio on today.
4: I knew I was going to have to go out there and tell my family and my supporters I lost.
5: From IamSecond.com.
4: There have been so many times in my life when I thought I knew exactly what God was going to do, where he was going to take me. I even thought, I know how he's going to get me there.
5: Former presidential contender, Mike Huckabee.
4: And then suddenly, when all those plans just go totally haywire, my first reaction, laying on my back, is to say, hey, Lord, I thought we had this all worked out, how this was going to be. Following Jesus doesn't mean I'm following him to the White House, or I'm following him to the governor's mansion. I'm following him to be with him. He's going to take me through the paths that I might not have chosen, but they're the only paths that will get me safely to the finish line. My name is Mike Huckabee, and I am Second.

0: This is the TJ Show. If you're a parent, you will understand why, as parents, we do this. My wife is particularly an expert at doing this. She'll go out, run some errands, or she'll take care of something she has to do, and I'll be with the kids at home. And I notice almost every single time when she pulls into the driveway, she just sits out in the car and waits a very long time before she comes inside. And it happens every time. For some reason, she doesn't want to rush back into the house.
1: I don't blame her.
0: So I finally realized I need to do an investigation about this and find out what's happening out there. Not rushing back into the house.
1: Chilling in the car.
0: So sure enough, this happened yesterday. And I went ahead and got my recorder and sprung an interview on her. And you could hear how it all unfolds from inside the house.
2: Hello.
3: Why are you bringing the headphone outside?
2: I need to record something.
3: Why?
2: I'm inside the house and I'm watching my wife Jessica just sitting in the car, taking her time coming inside.
3: Mom is home?
2: Yes, Willa, she's been home. But guess what?
3: What?
2: I'm gonna go get her right now.
3: Okay.
2: I just opened the front door. Now, I'm doing a thorough investigation about why she's waiting outside. No. You're not going anywhere. What are you doing?
4: I'm just relaxing a little bit in the car.
2: Oh yeah, I saw you out front. I was wondering what you were doing out here. There are three children inside.
4: Yes, I know. I'm just a little bit of peace before I go into the house.
2: I saw your face. It was very nervous when I came out here.
4: It's because you're running out here with a microphone in your hand.
2: Yeah, this is an investigative report.
3: Hi.
2: Did you know Mama was home?
3: Uh-huh. You told me.
2: That's right. I sure did.
4: I almost actually drove by our house and just kept driving because it was just so peaceful.
3: Yeah, it was.
4: See? She knows.
2: Hey, Willa, can you do me a favor?
3: Yeah.
2: Can you just laugh as loud as possible?
3: Okay.

0: Did you hear her started the car up right there in my face?
1: You are evil.
0: Kenny, you don't understand any of this, do you?
2: No, no. I'm in no rush to have kids. Oh, gosh.
0: As a matter of fact, waiting in a car and being stuck in traffic sounds horrible to you, right?
2: I know, exactly. I want to get back into Netflix.
0: I love traffic. If the car is empty, it's great.
1: But that Netflix and chill, because then that's where kids come from.
2: Exactly.

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1: This is the TJ Show. I was hanging out with our producer, Heather, yesterday, and she said something that took me by surprise. You did something to a friend. I don't know how J-Bo's going to feel about this.
2: Well, what happened was, I was in the neighborhood of my friend's home, and without a call or a text, I just stopped by her house, knocked on the door, and said, "Hey, I'm in the neighborhood. What's up? Want to hang out for a little bit?" And she was like, "All right, let's hang out."
3: You just showed up?
1: A cold drop by.
2: Yeah, I just showed up.
1: That doesn't happen anymore. You don't see that.
3: No.
1: I haven't seen those for a while.
3: No, producer Heather, you out of pocket for that one.
1: To cold drop by.
3: Yeah,
1: now, why? What's the occasion? Why did you do
2: this? Literally, I was just in the neighborhood and I haven't seen her in a while. And I just thought, I would like to see my friend. We hung out for a couple hours.
3: Oh,
2: we had lunch.
3: No.
2: It was good.
1: Have you ever considered doing that to J-Bo?
3: You better not.
1: Why not?
3: I tell you right now, you better not.
2: You never know, J-Bo.
3: No, ma'am.
2: You
3: will not show up.
2: You won't know when. You won't know how. But I know where you live.
3: If you don't call, if you don't call before you come over, I don't care how long or how hard you knock on that door, I'm not opening the door for anyone.
1: Well, you go into hiding?
3: Yeah.
1: Put
3: the couch
1: against the door.
3: Yeah.
2: And then I'll just go home. That's
1: okay.
3: That's
2: me.
3: A waste of trip for you.
2: It's all right. Sometimes I just want to see my friend
3: it's
2: J-Bo.
3: So wild. No.
2: I'll take that risk to see you, J-Bo.
3: No, please don't.
1: I do like the idea of cold drop-bys. They were so exciting when I was a kid. I used to love them. My grandpa would show up, and it was very exciting. You'd hear the doorbell. You know, the other day, we thought a friend was showing up at her house. It was in a car, and I told my daughter, I was like, "Hey, your friend's here." And we're all getting ready to go outside, and it's the Amazon delivery guy. And we go, "Oh, okay." So I wave at him through the window. "Hey, how you doing, buddy?" But I didn't open the door to, like, greet him, because you never know. I mean, we were talking about this the other day, right? You never know who's showing up at your house now.
3: Right.
1: But Heather seems to think a lot more people agree with her that cold drop-bys are fine. And so she hit the streets.
3: She's ain't no way.
1: Tapped some random people on the shoulder and took a little instant poll.
2: Quick question for you. How would you feel if a friend of yours just dropped by your house unannounced, no phone call, no text, but just showed up and wanted to hang out for a little while?
4: It's not weird, but I always tell my friends to call before you come over.
2: For what reason?
4: It depends on what I'm doing.
1: Yeah, what if you're in between the living room and the shower, and, you know, you're getting ready to hop in, and all of a sudden, ding dong.
3: Or you're busy doing some work, or maybe you just need to clean before people come over, and your house is a mess.
1: Yeah, that's the worst, actually. If somebody does show up by surprise,
3: and then
1: you're cleaning as you're talking to them, but you're trying to act like you're not cleaning.
3: Yeah, you can't be engaged with that person. You're distracted by other things.
1: I've actually had to hide on the side of my leg something that I was cleaning up from the bathroom when you were over. I walked out and I just kind of kept it in hand, like I was hiding a rifle. But it was.
3: I think I saw that.
1: Yeah.
3: I remember. Yeah, I'm pretty observant.
1: Pretty sure it was a plunger that was in the wrong place,
3: yeah.
1: And I had to walk. It was very embarrassing.
4: I have no problem sharing. Sharing is caring.
2: I agree. I'm with you. So you're always guest ready, it feels like.
4: Yes, always.
2: Right. Family members, you cool with family members just stepping by too?
5: Doors always open.
2: Always open for family.
6: As long as they ain't begging.
2: Yeah, right.
3: I hear that.
2: We don't want anything. Totally come in. It's totally cool.
6: Oh yeah, sure. Stop by anytime. As long as you ain't begging, come by anytime.
1: I like that. There are people who still like their family out there. See that?
3: That's a good thing, yeah.
1: It's always good to be reminded that people like each other still.
7: I think it came from the fact that I liked attention. And I noticed that the kids who were really good at things got more attention than the kids who were less so.
8: From IamSecond.com, pastor and Bible teacher Pete Briscoe.
7: There was one basketball game when I scored 52 points. And I remember going back in the locker room and people patting me on the back and getting changed and going out, and everything was still the same as it was before I scored 52 points. And I thought, dang, it isn't as good as I thought it would be. Even in those teeny little fleeting moments when I was the best at something, it didn't meet the need that I felt I had. And so I needed to find something that was, or someone that was.
9: I'm Pete Briscoe, and I am Second.

0: This is the TJ Show. I love when you do this, Kenny. You run up to random people, tap them on the shoulder, ask them a question that makes them think. Jaba, what makes you motivated to wake up in the morning?
1: I would say just knowing that I get to come in and hang out with you guys, but also I just get to spread joy. That's actually a really cool thing.
0: Kenny, what about you?
2: This job. I mean, yeah. I have so much fun with you guys, so it's a pleasure to be here and a pleasure
0: to
2: get up.
0: That's good. Let's see what these people have to say.
3: What motivates you? What gets you out of bed every morning?
4: Fun.
3: Fun?
4: Yeah, like if I'm not having fun, I'm not doing it.
3: Give me a typical day for you. What do you do for work?
4: Well, I work here in town. I'm a courier, so I'm walking all over town all day long, so I'm on the move, which I prefer. I can't sit at a desk.
3: Sure.
4: So that's more fun for me. I get to meet a lot of people throughout the route. I've met a lot of really cool people. When I'm not at the job, I'm spending either alone time doing things that I want or being very social with people that I want to be with.
3: What motivates you?
5: Well, in my current situation, motivates me is the opportunity to hopefully make a difference in people's lives.
0: That's so cool. He's thinking outward. He's like, yes. What can I do for other people?
2: Yeah, that guy was a judge, by the way.
1: Wow, that's amazing.
5: Try to explain to those that are in trouble that you don't have to always be in trouble.
0: Yeah.
5: For those that have succeeded with the probationary period, etc., hey, you did a great job. Keep it going.
0: Yeah, that's so cool. Beyond going to jail or not going to jail,
1: right.
0: Being on probation or not, we all have things that we wish we can do better.
1: Right.
0: And it doesn't have to stay that way.
1: And it's nice to have somebody in your corner who's rooting you on and reminding you that you are made for better things.
5: That would motivate me each day.
3: A lot of people may be on their way to a job that they don't like.
5: Yeah.
3: Do you have any advice for somebody like that?
5: I'm a firm believer, just because you're born into one place doesn't mean you have to stay there.
1: Let's
5: you
1: go.
5: Know, pursue your option, pursue your dreams.
3: Do you have any advice for people who are maybe working in a field that they're not so passionate about?
6: Yeah, quit. Get some encouragement to do well at what you do.
0: See? It sounds so simple. It sounds like a quick answer. But he just said, quit and then get some encouragement towards what you want to do. That encouragement factor, you're always asking people, hey, tell me something encouraging on the
3: yeah.
0: street, right? And you notice that is something people all around us need.
1: Yes.
0: And we can be that person to encourage those people. We see a gift in someone, or we see that someone is really good at a certain thing. Hey, have you ever thought about like really being an artist? You'll be shocked how many times. Just do it for fun. You'll be shocked at how many times people say, oh, no, I can never do that.
1: And you'll stand out because the rest of the world is telling that person, even telling you, you're horrible, you're not good at this, you're not good at that. But for you to point something out in somebody, that's adding value to their day and their life, and that will carry on to somebody else.
0: I think what's so confusing is that, let's say you're in a family setting. You're at a dinner, and you mention something, and your Aunt Val is at the end of the table.
1: Aunt Val,
0: you know, oh, you want to be an artist? Oh!
1: Yeah.
0: Starts laughing and cackling. And it's discouraging, and it becomes embarrassing to say these things. I'm not just talking about being an artist. Yes, it's hard, but there is a way forward. So many different lines of work get labeled as not real work, or you couldn't possibly start an Etsy shop.
6: And whatever you do, be the best at what you are. Whatever you do, be the best at what you are.
0: This guy, can you find out, if you ever see him again, tell him I want to be his friend.
3: Yeah.
0: I need people like that
1: get
0: around
1: his
0: me.
1: Number, please.
0: Yeah, seriously.

0: This is the TJ Show, our news. It sounds a little bit different around here. Kenny reads through every story he can find, and then he brings us the most interesting ones. Kenny, what's been happening in the world?
1: There's a cemetery in Angus, Scotland, that has issued a statement, and they are asking cemetery visitors to stop leaving alcoholic beverages as memorials on gravestones after reports of children removing the bottles and drinking from them.
0: Oh, that's clever. I don't think I would do that because I just feel like it'd be too disrespectful. But I could see how someone might see that as like free alcohol.
2: When you say children, you're not talking about like 3 or 5 year olds. You mean like probably kids that are outside playing, maybe like 10, 11, 12, teens.
1: Doesn't mention exactly how old these children were. I would imagine 3 or 5 would be a little too young to be curious about that. But I can imagine myself as a 13 or 14 year old perhaps doing something similar, wanting to get a sip of beer. So yeah, they had to make this statement and go public and ask people not to do it. I understand that. I mean, especially in Europe and Scotland, the idea of, you know, having a drink to memorialize a lost loved one, it's common, but
0: can't do it.
1: Can't do it anymore because the kids are taking advantage of that situation. That
2: it's an opportunity, you know what I'm saying?
0: Man, it sounds a lot easier than waiting outside the liquor store.
2: Yeah, sure does.
1: Hey, mister.
0: Which I should not have done.
1: Yeah.
0: I should not have. It was wrong. And it was weird how accepting at that time people were to... let's not get into this.
2: Yeah.
1: Yeah, I can't believe anybody. Yeah, that's wild. That.
0: Kenny, what else you got?
1: Two women that were supposed to be headed to France accidentally wound up in Northern Africa and detailed what happened to them and how. So the women missed their original flight from Rome, Italy to Nice, France. So at the airport, they asked the airline if they could be booked on another flight to Nice. The pair were told to go to Tunis Air, which is the national airline of Tunisia. They then bought tickets to Tunis, the capital of Tunisia, to Nice, N-I-C-E, the city in France.
0: It happens to the best of us. He's got to double check your Tunises.
1: Yeah, well, commenters on this video are like, how did they not see it on their ticket? How did they not see it on the video board at the gate? They didn't find out they were on the wrong flight until they were on the plane. And at that point, the flight attendant said they were too late to deboard. So they flew all the way to Northern Africa.
2: Oh my gosh, they got a vacation they weren't planning for. I met my friend Stacy when I was studying in England a few years back. And she booked a flight to go to France, Paris, France. She gets onto the plane. Her ticket got scanned, gets into a seat. All of a sudden, the flight can't take off. They're asking people like to raise their hand. They're calling out names. And finally, they pull her to the front. They take her off the plane. She was on the plane headed to Brazil.
3: Oh,
2: not
3: no.
2: Paris, France.
3: Not close.
2: The flight from England to Paris, France, I believe was like maybe like 45 minutes to an hour, maybe an hour and a half. From England to Brazil, that would have been like almost the entire day.
0: Yeah.
3: Oh, yeah. Good
0: 24-hour
2: so,
0: flight.
2: When she told us, she's like, you guys, I almost ended up in Brazil. I'm like, you would, Stacey. You would, because you are so oblivious. To this day, we still joke about it with her.
0: Yeah, who knows how to travel? Yeah. J-Bo does. You know how to try.
2: I do. I'm not getting on crazy flights. And I don't know how the ticket agent allowed her to get on the flight to go to Brazil because you have to scan the ticket.
1: Right.
2: It's like, what? No.
0: Kenny, thanks for keeping us somewhat informed.
1: That's what's happening.
0: Double check where you're going.
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1: This is the TJ Show, and we've got Callie in Oklahoma. Hey, Callie.
2: Hey.
1: Now, I see here, it seems you are in a state of shock. Can you explain the state of shock, and is there anything that we can do to help?
2: I don't have my defibrillator on me, so I don't think so.
1: What is so shocking? Tell me everything that's going on in your mind at the moment, and let's work through it.
2: So, I listen to you guys every day, and I don't know, I feel like I'm talking to a celebrity, so I'm a little speechless.
1: So, the important word there is you feel like, are you actually?
3: Yeah, because you're not.
1: Now, if you were to just spend about 2 minutes with my wife, Jess, you would quickly realize this is not a celebrity person.
2: In my head, it is, though.
1: Okay.
3: That's fair.
2: I'm like, I don't know what to do with my hands right now. No, I'm just kidding.
4: You're not on TV, Callie.
3: That's great.
2: No, I think that if there was like a topic I could discuss, like any other time I call, there's a topic, but I could never get through.
1: Mm. I'm glad you got through. I mean, we always say just put the phone number in your phone and you join in whenever you want. Okay, I'll give you something to talk about. So are you in a relationship currently?
2: No.
1: Okay, do you want to be in one?
2: No.
1: All right.
3: What's the most exciting thing about your life right now?
1: Yeah, there you go. That's the question I like asking.
2: I'm moving to Florida soon. I guess that's exciting.
1: You a fan of alligators?
3: Stay out of the water. I'm serious. Don't go in lakes. Don't go in ponds. I was raised in Florida. I think people from out of state don't realize that till they move there. And they're like, oh, there's alligator signs. Oh, yeah, there's alligators in the water.
1: Question for you, and I'm not asking this as a joke. Would you like to see a gator and a bear fight?
2: Yeah.
1: Me too.
4: Yeah,
1: I would. Yeah, I think that would be awesome. I mean, as long as I'm in a safe place, but I'd love to witness that. Callie, if you don't mind, you know, part of me is very excited that you're in a state of shock talking to me because my high school self would be just so proud of me. But I know that it's very thin and this is not going to last long. While you're still in a state of shock, can you please just make an announcement about how cool I am so my kids hear it? I just want them to know that I'm not to be beaten down at home and taken advantage of. So go ahead. You could say your dad is, and then you fill in the blank. Go ahead.
2: Wait, you want me to really say that?
1: Yes, of course.
2: Okay. Your dad is rad.
3: Oh.
1: There
3: she
1: it is.
3: She hit you with the rad.
1: Yep.
3: Okay.
1: That's Callie, an official person, grown woman, who thinks your dad is rad.
2: Well,
1: Charlie.
2: No, I'm not the only person who thinks that because I heard your show, I think it was one day last week, where they were all complimenting your parenting.
1: To my children. I am perceived as a great parent by multiple people who listen to this show. And there's Callie confirming and reminding us. Thank you very much, Callie. Listen, you've made my day, and you keep listening. And now you're a friend
2: yes,
1: of the
2: sir.
1: Show. The more you call, the more comfortable you're going to be with this whole thing, okay?
2: Yes, sir. Y'all just have to answer. That's it.
1: Yeah, we do.
3: That's fair.
1: We like answering.
3: We like answering.
1: But Callie, you can call anytime, and it's just like this. I mean, we're just hanging out.
2: Thank you, guys. You'll have a great day.
1: All right.
3: Thanks,
1: you too.
3: Take care.
1: Bye.
2: Bye.
3: Bye.

0: I moved to North Carolina by myself at 15 years old, thinking, I've gotten to this point because I'm good at everything I do.
1: From IamSecond.com.
0: God said, oh really, you think you can handle this on your own?
1: Daytona 500 winner, Trevor Bayne.
0: He gave me a few wake-up calls. I was supposed to be racing nationwide the next year, big time, and I ended up sitting still on the sidelines. I was like, okay, I understand exactly what's going on here. You know, God was in control the whole time. I tried to take control. I'm tired of trying to do it by myself. I want to experience His power in some way and Him just say, this is who I am. And here I am on the last lap and find myself leading the Daytona 500. And I'm thinking, God is so good to us. Coming across the checker flag first defines you as a winner, but off the track becoming second, it makes me feel like the biggest winner in the world. My name is Trevor Bayne, and I am second.

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2: Things were going really well, but I just started feeling not so good. I'm sitting across from my doctor and he's telling me, like, you got cancer. You got a year. How about you do something on your bucket list? The Pikes Peak Hill Climb. I remember looking at my cousin and just telling him, one day, I'm going to do that. Went up for race week and I crashed. That was hard. After the crash, my health took a turn for the worst. You know, I think of Romans 8:36. It says, as it's written, for your sake, we face death all day long. We are considered as sheep to be slaughtered. So I have 5 kids. And what am I hoping that they gain out of this journey? I hope they can see the love I have for people, the love I have for them, but also the fact that it's okay to dream, to make sure that we're aligning those dreams with what God wants for our lives. Even though life may not seem to always present you with the best hand, that the best place to put that hand in is in the hands of God.
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0: One of my favorite verses in the Bible is Proverbs 16:9. It says, "In his heart a man plans his way in life, but the Lord directs his steps." And I walked in to Riverbend Maximum Security Prison in Nashville, and the minute I walked in, I said, "This is my world." Now, what do I talk about? I can't just give a religious talk. Let's talk about anger. Let's talk about, can you forgive yourself for killing somebody? My business is to go in there and represent God and tell them that God loves you. I would have never thought I would go into prison ministry. Didn't give it any thought, but it's perfect. It's in Hebrews 13, it says, "Remember the prisoners as though you are chained with them." And that's what my whole life is. I've come to the conclusion, I will go to that prison, my health willing and God willing, till the day I die.
1: Watch Rudy Kalis' story and others like these at IamSecond.com.

C-I-A-Y. 100.7. The message is in the music. Cool, great, encouraging, upbeat. Life. 100.7.